0: cameras on, and can you add some new ones? Because we're in big trouble here. But before we get to any of that, my friends, just following up on our last promise, one of our listeners sent us an article right here from Como News. It literally has a whole bunch of places you can donate to help out with victims of the fires in Spokane, Washington. So they've got the Red Cross Northwest Region. You just call 1-800-RED-CROSS, real easy. Home Starts Here, which is the city of Spokane, has launched a wildfire relief effort through its Home Starts Here fund to help people affected. So you can go there. The firefighters at Spokane Fire Station 16, they suggested bringing items like socks, deodorant, chapstick, eye drops, electrolyte drinks, mix to put in water bottles, protein granola bars, beef jerky, trail mix, protein shakes, baby wipes, and sunscreen. Partners Inland Northwest, which is open Monday through Friday from 9 a.m. to 3 p.m. on Broadway Avenue in Spokane Valley, which is also providing things people need, especially families. Families who have lost things like diapers, hygiene items, financial contributions to also take. Catholic Charities of Eastern Washington, the YMCA. There's a lot of great organizations out there, guys. There's a lot of great organizations out there you can contribute to. We go to the KVI studio line. Take a call from Rob in Mount Vernon. Rob, what's going on?
1: Well, that's not why I'm calling. I just wonder if they're going to reveal the identity of the 37-year-old, if he's Caucasian or otherwise.
0: Oh, we know who he is. We know all about him, Rob.
1: I haven't heard.
0: His name is Climate Change. Okay? His name is Climate Change. That's according to Jay Inslee. Are you familiar with this individual?
1: I thought if you were going to say Muhammad, I would expand on that. But let's leave it at that for now.
0: Okay.
1: 60 years ago, I was 12 years old. My duties were shoveling snow and sweeping the driveway. I can remember shoveling snow in June and the 70-degree weather in January. We've been having climate change since God created the planet. I was talking to a friend of mine in Tenasket, where they have this Tikkun fire, over 104,000 acres, and another friend of mine in Spokane and Deer Park area. And we never had forest fires as kids when we were growing up. I grew up in Shoreline.
0: Right.
1: Of course, we didn't have forest fires there, but
0: this is something we've been talking about for a while. It's like, look, I've lived here for 23 years now. I don't remember having wildfire seasons until about what? Jay Inslee was halfway through his time in office, and then they started getting really bad. So two generations, three generations of bad policy created this mess. I'm not saying forest fires don't happen. We know they happen from lightning strikes and other things. But the fact that we keep having these massive out-of-control ones because we have giant tinder boxes out there is the problem. Rob, appreciate the call. Appreciate you being part of the show. You want to be part of the show, give us a call or text at 206-421-5757. That's 206-421-5757. Now, meanwhile, Rob was asking for the identity of the person who's in custody, and actually his name is not Climate Change. We actually have his name. We have his information. We know everything about this guy, almost. But let's remember what Jay Inslee said. Without any proof, without anything to go on, we all hear there's these massive fires. And what does Jay Inslee say?
2: It's a beautiful morning here in Lopez Island, but I'm so concerned. Talked to my friend, a legislator in Spokane, whose home he had to evacuate because of these massive fires in Spokane County. The whole state's under threat now, climate change. You know, climate change isn't some existential global thing. It's our neighbors. It's our friends. We had to fight for them.
0: Okay, Jay. Unless this guy who I'm looking at his picture's name is climate change, it wasn't climate change. Just last night, the Spokane County Sheriff's Office announced the arrest of Aaron Farinacci, 37, of Spokane, on suspicion of first-degree arson in connection with the Old Trails fire, one of the three major fires that have devastated Spokane County. According to investigators, the case began shortly after 10 a.m. Saturday when a resident reported seeing a man bending down along the shoulder near the intersection of Euclid Road and Old Trails Road, close to where the Old Trails fire is believed to have started. According to investigators, the witness later spotted the same individual again while driving home and contacted the Airway Heights Police Department. An officer located the man roughly 1.5 miles from the fire's main point of origin, questioned him, collected his identifying information, and released him. Over the following 2 days, detectives with Spokane County Sheriff's Office said they gathered evidence, built the case, and located Farinacci before arresting him Monday afternoon. He is currently being held on $1 million bail. The arrest follows officials' announcement that the Spokane area fires were believed to be human-caused. I thought it was strange that you had Bob Ferguson, Maria Cantwell, and crew all giving press conferences, and none of them were mentioning climate change, because they knew they looked like idiots like Jay Inslee. Jay Inslee hasn't posted since we all found out about this. And Jay Inslee posts at least once, if not twice or three times a day, about climate change. He is a one-trick pony. That's all he's got. He hasn't said anything since then. Now, who is this guy, Farinacci? What do we know about him? Well, I contacted Maricopa County, and I contacted their prosecuting attorneys, and I contacted their district attorneys. But one Google search told us who this guy was. This is a famous story. Do you remember in 2010 that there was this kid who killed his father and tried to kill his mother and then tried to kill himself because he didn't want to do the dishes? That's this guy, Farinacci. He was accused of shooting his father, Jeffrey Farinacci, during a 2010 argument over household chores, retrieved a handgun from his parents' bedroom, pointed the gun at his mother after killing his father, fled the scene, and then was then found with a self-inflicted gunshot wound. Maricopa County prosecutors initially charged him with first-degree murder and aggravated assault. Court records show the case was later resolved through a plea agreement. In 2012, Farinacci pleaded guilty to the reduced charge of manslaughter and separately pleaded guilty to aggravated assault. The docket also reflects the case included court-ordered competency proceedings, and portions of those records were sealed. He was sentenced to prison, followed by probation, and was discharged from probation in January of 2024. And then he came to Spokane. Now, we found out today from the court documents, while he was being charged, that he has actually been questioned by authority two times last year, he was questioned by the authorities about, wait for it, setting fires. Now, a lot of his court records, even though we know what he did for media reporting at the time, a lot of his court records are sealed. Some of you want to know the judge's name. I wish I could tell you the judge's name. They're sealed. Court records, according to Maricopa County's prosecutors, they told me earlier today when I called them, when I emailed them, they told me earlier today that court records are sealed either when a defense attorney asks for it or when there's a mental health issue. So this guy's court records were sealed. We don't know why he was released. We don't know why he was let out. We don't know why his probation ended. But we do know somehow he ended up in Washington State and is now the prime suspect in the wildfires that have burned down over 700 structures and caused 65,000 people to evacuate. 65,000 people. But Jay Inslee, tell me again how it's climate change. Now, mind you, we know that Bob Ferguson had a press conference and Representative Michael Baumgartner, Republican, was up there. Maria Cantwell was up there. We spoke to Congressman Dan Newhouse just a little while ago. And there's this big kumbaya happening where everybody's working together at every level. You want to know how we got federal funding so quick? Congressman Michael Baumgartner. That's who it was. He said he's friends with Mark Wayne Mullen. Said he spoke to them. Said he talked to the president. Said he was working on getting all this taken care of. He's been doing videos. He's down on the fire line. He's down there going through the devastation. He most likely moved the ball to get this done. He's not going to take a victory lap on them. That's not who he is. I'm saying that's what it is. I'm saying this is the guy who is helping out make sure all this got done. So when you see this great response and you see the federal government has approved Washington's request for an emergency declaration, unlocking federal assistance to help state, local, and tribal governments respond to the wildfires, that's a lot because of Representative Michael Baumgartner, but it's also the entire congressional delegation got together and they said, okay, we're all going to ask the president for this together. Democrats, Republicans, everybody, to show how dire the situation is. The declaration covers Chelan, Ferry, Okanagan, Spokane, Stevens, and Yakima counties, along with the Confederated Tribes, bands of the Yakima Nation, Confederate Tribes of Colville Reservation, and the Spokane Tribe of Indians. According to the governor's office, the declaration allows the Federal Emergency Management Agency, FEMA, to provide support for emergency response efforts, including evacuations, emergency shelters, food and water, search and rescue, and other response costs. It was approved in full, except for debris removal assistance, and that may come later. So they got everything they asked for. Now, it's nice that we're all having this big kumbaya moment, but are we going to have it afterwards? Because don't forget, people need to get their houses rebuilt. And we have an insurance commissioner who has destroyed our insurance industry around here. We have some of the highest rates for the worst products here in Washington because of what the insurance commissioner has done. Are we going to talk about forest management? Let us not forget that the Department of Natural Resources, ours here in Washington, was begging for things to be done, even under a fool like Dave Up the Grove. They were begging for things to be changed. Let's not forget, Democrats cut funding for wildfire prevention by tens of millions of dollars in the last legislative session. They did that. So we're going to move forward having this nice kumbaya moment and say, okay, there's changes that need to be made. There's things that need to be fixed. Or is everybody just going to go back into their quarters after this? And if they go back into their quarters after this, things are not going to get better. We're just going to have these issues again, again, again, again. So this is the kind of stuff we got to watch, and you got to hold your elected representatives accountable. So when, for example, Maria Cantwell and Bob Ferguson, everybody are talking about working together, you say, well, then how come we haven't fixed this with the wildfires? Just watch. He's going to use it as a talking point in the upcoming legislative session. But he will never say, okay, we're going to undo what we have learned. We're going to unlearn what we have learned. No. Unfortunately, they're probably just going to keep doubling down. I hope they don't. I would love to be proven wrong that they don't keep doubling down and that they actually make the changes. Like, for example, clearing, thinning the forest, prescribed burns. Let's not forget, a lot of the reason we have so much dry tinder everywhere and invasive species is because we're not letting loggers do what loggers do. Oh, and by the way, where'd the tax money for the loggers go to? That's right. It went to schools. Unfortunately, we don't have that anymore. Elections have consequences. You got an election tonight. You know, the people out there in Spokane and the other counties, they can't even vote. You think they have time to go get ballots right now with everything going on? Some of them are able to go to their county elections offices. I wonder how many of those county elections offices are having massive problems right now with people not being able to pick up ballots. How many drop boxes were destroyed? Are there even drop boxes out there in the middle of nowhere? I think voting is the last thing on their mind, which is why we got to do it for them. And we got to hold people accountable, not vote for them. That's not what I mean, even though technically I guess nobody's checking ID. Don't do that. That's illegal. Don't do that. But you got to hold these people accountable. And when they're having this kumbaya moment, you got to make sure it continues. And when they don't, you call them out for it. We go to the KBI studio line, take a call from James in Tacoma. James, what's going on?
3: Yeah, so after what happened at the bite with the lack of availability with the police chief and the mayor, I want to bring up the city of Puyallup with a state fair coming soon and 1.2 million visitors last year at the fair. Do you think the mayor and police chief of Puyallup should be mandatory that they be available 24 hours a day during the fair, just in case a crime happens?
0: Hang on a second, James. I think everybody needs to sleep once in a while. That's everybody. But also, what does the Puyallup Fair have that the Bite of Seattle did not?
3: They don't have metal detectors.
0: Yes, they do. Hang on, James. I walked in last year and I got beeped and had to be scanned. These are different kinds. They're the new metal detectors you walk over. They have the exact same ones at CenturyLink or whatever it's called these days. They have the exact same ones at T-Mobile. They have them at the Washington State Fair. They have them at the fair. That's number one. Number two, there are police officers everywhere at that fair. There are people at the gates at the fair. And yes, I think elected officials should be responsible. I think that if you're going to host something like that, you should be there the whole time. I completely agree with you. But I'm saying is that Seafair, for example, I wasn't concerned about. Seafair I wasn't concerned about because they have metal detectors at Seafair. They have bag checks at Seafair. Our biggest concern right now seems to be the events at Seattle Center because they never seem to secure Seattle Center. The Washington State Fair, they got cameras all over that thing, and they got the metal detectors, and they got the scanners. Those new things, I don't think they're technically metal detectors. I think they scan your outline like those things at the airport, and they see if you got something on you. I remember Mike was trying to sneak in the horn last year for the honka-honka, and that thing beeped. So, yeah, James, I agree with you that elected officials, if you want to have these kind of events, should be available. But regarding the Washington State Fair, they have the security that the Bite of Seattle didn't. Appreciate your call. Appreciate you being part of the show. You want to be part of the show, you give us a call or a text at 206-421-5757. That's 206-421-5757. In fact, the air quality is so bad around here right now, I can actually feel it in my studio because you got the air conditioners just sucking the air in from outside. My throat's getting all scratchy. My eyes are getting all scratchy. That's nothing compared to what the people in Eastern Washington are going through right now who don't have their homes, who need your help. I'm just looking out over the water right now outside my studio. When I first got here today, it was hazy, but I could see the mountains and stuff. Now I can barely see across the bay. That's how much of that smoke is coming in right now. And if we're having this problem, imagine what it's like in Eastern Washington. Imagine how bad it is out there right now. Those people need our help. They need our prayers, too. We go back to the KVI studio line, take a call from Hank and Squim. Hank, what's going on?
4: Hey, not much. Hey, I moved from Okanagan County. You know, that's the area I'm from. And for decades, we heard, oh, we're going to change this and we're going to change that. And they're all holding hands right now and sounding all important and all that. I guarantee you, Ari, and I know it's not what people want to hear, but I guarantee you it's not going to happen. They're not going to keep up their word. Like after the 14 and 15 fire, oh, we're going to clean the forest up. We're going to do this and that. You go over there, you don't see one logging operation going on. You don't see any thinning operations going on. And I think my own opinion is there's just no, they say they want to do it, but then they find out it's only going to cost money because there's no money to be made in their opinion. So they just put it on the back burner. Well, to clean up a dirty forest, how are we going to profit from that? All we're going to do is spend money on people out there cleaning the forest.
0: Right, but what they don't realize is the loggers, for example, their taxes went to the schools. And they realized they actually made money off the logging operations, and then they didn't have to spend money doing that because the loggers did it, but logging bad. Here's something else. How many times have we heard about infrastructure, infrastructure, infrastructure? And yet, when we talk about dams and reservoirs, no, no, tear down the dams because of the fishies, right? So they promise the stuff. It makes no sense. And you can generate electricity off the dams, and then you can charge people for electricity.
4: Well, how much does a fire cost us? They say it doesn't. We don't make no money. If they pay 10% of what they're spending on these fires to pay loggers, it would pay for itself. It'd be like, how many millions and millions and millions and millions of dollars do we spend on these forest fires? And they complain about spending a drop in the bucket on having some people go out there and make a living cleaning up our forest to hopefully save millions and millions and millions of dollars in forest fires and protecting people and their homes. And just, there are, I don't understand. Our politicians, Ari, I just want to rip my hair out, man, because they are so full of crap.
0: Well, think about this. The Climate Commitment Act. You know what was in the Climate Commitment Act? Mitigating forest fires. Billions of dollars. They could be spending on all of this stuff, and they're not doing it. Hank, totally hear where you're coming from, man. Appreciate the call. Appreciate you being part of the show. You want to be part of the show, give us a call or text at 206-421-5757. That's 206-421-5757. Up next, during the Ari Hoffman Show's final hour free-for-all, more of your calls, more of your texts, plus now businesses and venues are demanding Katie Wilson turn the cameras back on for security. 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
0: Welcome back to the Ari Hoffman Show. Just a reminder, if you can't get enough of the show, the Ari Hoffman Show Reloaded runs from 6 to 7 p.m. Brought to you by our friends over at Wade's Eastside Guns and Bellevue Indoor Range, Puget Sound's premier destination for everything firearms. So it's going to run from 6 to 7. It is all content from today that you might have missed. So make sure you're all listening from 6 to 7 if you missed any part of the show today. I got an interesting text here. Man, I must have too much smoke in my studio or something. Hello, my name is Clyde. I was thinking on a day like today, it's really easy to call BS on the efforts to ban natural gas and internal combustion engines. Not a chance. They can ever block out the sun like a fire can. Wonder what is more polluting. Or how about this? How about this, Clyde? Think about this. If you need to charge your electric emergency response vehicle and there's no power lines, think about that. How many power lines were destroyed in all of this? How do you get energy to those people like that? We're going to bring out a big generator. Everybody's going to plug into the big generator. Now, maybe one day the technology might be there. It's not there right now. You wouldn't be able to respond to this emergency with the tech we have right now. I know we have electric fire trucks. We did this story a while ago. I think they cost 3-4 times what the regular ones do, and nobody knows how to service them, like the electric buses. We go to the KVI studio line, take a call from Terry in Bremerton. Terry, what's going on?
13: Hey, I just went to your to the website, and I thought we were supposed to have 5 Supreme Court justices up. Here in Kitsap County, we only had 4.
0: So, hang on a second. I'm going to pull this up so I can look at this with you right now, because I'm getting this question a lot. So, hang on one second. So, I know that with regard to the Supreme Court justices I put up there, I know that there's 4 that are being backed, which are being backed as common sense ones. I don't think they found a 5th one for that spot. Hang on. I'm doing this off the top of my head, and that's not a good way to go. Scroll. Let me get to this just so we can... Aha! There are 5. Okay. Position 1, position 3, position 4, position 5, position 7. That's what you should have on your ballot. Now, who I wrote down for position, you do have that or you don't have that?
13: No, position 4 was not on our ballot here.
0: I wonder if it's by jurisdiction. It may not be on your ballot. I wonder if that's the way it is. But the way I got it is position 1 is Laura Kohlberg. Some of you have asked about Edwards. I'm not big on Edwards, but I'll keep my powder dry till after the primary. Let's see who comes through on the other end of that one, then we'll talk about it. Position 3, David Stevens. Position 4, Sean O'Donnell. Position 5, Dave Larson. Position 7, Todd Bloom. That's who I'm going with, Terry. So I think it might be a jurisdictional thing. I'll double check that, okay? Drop me an email. I'll see what I can find out for you. ARI@KVI.com. I don't think it's a voter fraud thing. I think it's a jurisdictional thing, okay?
13: Okay, thank you.
0: All right, appreciate the call, Terry. Appreciate you being part of the show. You want to be part of the show, give us a call or text at 206-421-5757. That's 206-421-5757. We go back to the KVI studio line. Take a call from Carol in Kirkland. Carol, what's going on?
14: Hi, I'm interested in going to the meat of the matter here. You said something I don't think a lot of us remembered, that there was a bill last session that was passed to cut funds for wildlife fires. Do you remember the bill number?
0: I don't remember the bill number. If I recall correctly, it was part of all the cuts the Democrats made to the budget. So remember how they increased the budget, but at the same time, they cut essential services? I think this may have been one of them. Now, I have to go back and double check. Oh, here we go. Wait a second. Hang on one second, Carol. So for Terry, who just called, position 4 is only 2 candidates, so there's no primary. That's why it's not on there this time. Right. I did know that. Sorry. Getting old and senile in my old age. So once again, position 4, Terry and others who have been asking, it's only 2 candidates, so there's no primary. You're going to see them in the general election. Sorry, Carol. So I think it was part of the budget. I have to go back and double check. They definitely cut it 2 sessions ago. I know they claim they put some of it back this session, but you know, some of that takes time to ramp up again. But if I recall correctly, 2 sessions ago, they cut $50 million. In firefighting, mitigation services, all that kind of stuff. I think it was part of the general budget. I'm sure with a little help from your friend Google, you can find it right there. I don't have that information right at my fingertips right now.
14: Okay, then really quickly, same exact thing. You said that the Climate Commitment Act had a assigned funds for forest management?
0: Not funds. It said it's going to do things like mitigate fires, mitigate floods. It said things like that, okay, if I recall correctly.
14: Is there a way to track?
0: Sure. Carol, you're about to be really mad. You're about to be really mad, and I apologize, okay? And I know you listen to the show all the time, Carol. So you're about to be really, really mad about this one, okay? 90% of the money from the Climate Commitment Act went to nonprofit organizations that are not doing anything to combat climate change or anything like that.
14: I say find them and lynch them. That's my philosophy.
0: Well, I'll tell you this, Carol. Regarding that, it's a lot of people who used to be former members of the Washington legislature, like Reuben Carlisle, who are now spending all their time telling people how to get the grants for it. In fact, he came up to me. He got mad at me. And he wanted to come up to me at a fundraiser I was at a couple months back to confront me on all of this. And I said, hey, before we get into this, would you mind buying everybody here a tank of gas? You owe them gas money. He didn't like that. He didn't like that very much at all. But yeah,
14: that would be a good investigation to make public.
0: So I think the Washington Policy Center, once again, Carol, I'm doing this from memory. I think the Washington Policy Center are the ones that actually did the research on that. I know we covered it at the time. I want to say it was the Washington Policy Center that said, here's where the money actually went to, guys. So if you check their website, like I said, don't quote me on it, but I'm pretty sure it was the Washington Policy Center who checked where all that was going to. So you can check it out over there, okay?
14: Great. Thanks so much. I appreciate it.
0: No problem. Appreciate you being part of the show. You want to be part of the show, give us a call or a text at 206-421-5757. That's 206-421-5757. This text over here from the 253, REI attended a Tacoma Rainiers game at Cheney Stadium. Walked through a metal detector and a bag check to get in. Lots of cops and security around. Also, yeah, and that's minor league baseball, guys. That's the Tacoma Rainiers, okay? That's minor league baseball. So this one here, Ari, request MERV 13 air filters for your studio. They filter smoke. Thanks, guys. Appreciate that. I like the tip. Now I'm worried about what's waiting for me when I get home, by the way. I got to switch my filters out there as well. Robin Lakewood wants me to have Cliff Mass on, the weatherman, to talk about all this. It's not a bad idea. I'll probably reach out to him. So, yeah, we'll reach out to Cliff Mass, see about having him on the show. Lots more to discuss as the show continues, my friends. Up next, as I promised, Katie Wilson being pressured to turn back on those cameras, but by some people you really wouldn't expect, who now want more cameras, but they used to oppose them. Tell you all about it when we come back. 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
0: Welcome back to the Ari Hoffman Show. Just a reminder, you have just under 2.5 hours to get your ballots into those drop boxes. And if you call the show starting tomorrow, I'm going to say, did you vote? And if the answer is no, I will hang up on you and hit the little Star Wars thing we only use on people who are obnoxious to me. So remember, if you did not vote, you are going to get my wrath tomorrow on the phone line. You will. I will tell you this, guys. It's crazy how many of you are not voting today, and I want to make sure you do, because in off-year elections, that's when we have our chance. Well, this is kind of entertaining. This is how you know Katie Wilson is weak. Everybody's trying to bully her into what they want. And this time we actually agree with them because it's public safety. We love public safety around here. Yesterday, Seattle's largest sports venues, tourism organizations, and event organizers are urging Socialist Mayor Katie Wilson to reactivate the Stadium District's police surveillance cameras as City Hall remains in turmoil following the botched response to the deadly Bite of Seattle mass shooting and the forced resignation of Police Chief Sean Barnes. In fact, they don't just want them turned on. They want more of them. In an August 3rd letter to Wilson, a coalition including Seafair, Climate Pledge Arena, the Seattle Convention Center, the Space Needle, Visit Seattle, the Seattle Sports Commission, Chihuly Garden and Glass, Washington State Ballparks. Okay, all these guys are asking for it. Now, what I find interesting here, Seafair, they take security seriously. Climate Pledge Arena, they take security seriously. They have a stupid name, but they take security seriously. Seattle Convention Center, they are literally losing business. Last year, they lost the Microsoft Build Conference because things are so bad in Seattle. Chihuly Garden and Glass, remember last year they had that guy break in and smash a whole bunch of the art that's in there? Ballparks, they take their security seriously. But then there's this one here, and this one cracks me up. The Capitol Hill Block Party. Capitol Hill, for those of you who don't live in the Seattle area, those are the lefty people. So they want to make sure there's cameras for the Capitol Hill Block Party. Weren't you guys the ones who supported the autonomous zone? The deadly autonomous zone? Wasn't that you guys? Hey, it's okay. It's okay. We'll do the John McClane here. Welcome to the party, pal. It's fine. It's fine. Now you want to be on the side of safety and public security? We can do that. Here's another one who's on here. The Seattle Storm. Possibly the wokest team in town. They want more security. I find it interesting. You don't see the Mariners or the Seahawks or anybody else on here. I wonder if they're part of the ballpark association. But that the Seattle Storm specifically did it? Aren't you guys the ones that were kneeling for the anthem and supporting BLM and anti-police and all that? Hey, better late than never. We'll take it. The organization's warned that Seattle remains vulnerable to violence at major public gatherings. Said police need every available tool to protect residents and visitors. The request comes following the backlash to Wilson's handling of public safety following the July 26th mass shooting at Bite of Seattle. So you had the police chief who was out of town at the time. City officials were criticized over the nearly five-hour delay before holding a public briefing. Okay, guys, I got to float this theory again. Why do you think it was delayed for 5 hours? We know they were telling people like me at the presser, or excuse me, before the presser, before they even had the presser, that they were waiting on dignitaries. That's what SPD was saying. Sounds like something the mayor's office told them to say. So you're waiting on dignitaries. Was that Bob Ferguson telling Katie Wilson, hold up, wait till I get there, wait till I get there? Or was that Katie Wilson saying, I better hold up, the governor's coming? Or was that Katie Wilson being completely inept? Look, it could be any of them. Bob Ferguson's got one thing going for him. His response to the fires so far has been pretty good. Now he's had help. He's had help, but at least he can run a press conference and go, okay, now we're going to bring up the fire chief. Okay, now we're going to bring up Department of Natural Resources. Now we're going to bring up Representative Baumgartner, who spoke to Trump. He's good at that. So do you think that the botched press conference was Katie Wilson? Or do you think he's throwing Katie Wilson under the bus the way she threw Sean Barnes under the bus? Many things can be true at once. In their letter, the organizations pointed directly to the Seattle Center shooting and another shooting on Capitol Hill the previous day that injured three bystanders. They said these recent tragic events should serve as a warning that gun violence and gun availability pose a clear and present threat in our city. Make it about the gun violence. It's not about the guns. It's about who's carrying the guns. You guys going to advocate for people to actually be behind bars and not have this revolving door justice system anymore? The coalition said Seattle must also give police the tools needed to respond to active threats and identify suspects. Quote, the World Cup taught us that Seattle is capable of hosting world-class events successfully. However, last week's violent crime should serve as a stark reminder that any large-scale event is vulnerable to public safety threats that may endanger human lives. Seattle police officers need every tool at their disposal to keep these events and their attendees safe. Wilson ordered the stadium district cameras deactivated immediately following the World Cup, fulfilling a promise to activists that they would operate only during the tournament itself. She said they would remain offline until an independent audit of the Seattle Police Department surveillance policies in the real-time crime center is completed this fall. She also said no additional police CCTV cameras would be activated while the review is underway. So now you've got some of the biggest organizations in town saying, we want those cameras turned back on. We want them on right now. Quote, as such, we respectfully urge you to reactivate the 22 CCTV cameras in the Stadium District and Pioneer Square that were connected to the Seattle Police Department's real-time crime center while the city audit is underway. They're not calling for an end to the audit. The letter also calls for Seattle to install additional cameras near Seattle Center and other locations that regularly host major events, like Seattle Center, which didn't have any before Bite of Seattle. And they have events there all the time. Seattle police have repeatedly described the real-time crime center as a force multiplier that allows officers to identify suspects, reconstruct crime scenes, track fleeing vehicles, provide real-time information during emergencies. The system recently played a significant role in identifying suspects accused of brutally assaulting 77-year-old Richard Vera in downtown Seattle. So, this is stuff we can use. According to King County charging documents, cameras captured the April attack near 3rd Avenue and Pike Street. Officers reviewed the footage from patrol vehicles, confirmed that Ahmed Abdullahi Osman was involved before arresting him at the scene. Detectives later used the feature footage to identify Jason Terrell Leon by comparing his clothing, shoes, facial features, and distinctive link with the surveillance video. He was arrested after police distributed still images captured by the system. Downtown Seattle Association President and CEO John Scholes previously said deactivating the cameras amounted to blindfolding law enforcement. So the venue operators who are responsible for hosting millions of visitors are warning that Seattle's public safety challenges did not disappear when the World Cup ended. Quote, Seattle has an extraordinary run of major events ahead this summer and beyond. As a community, we need to do all we can to prevent gun violence while also ensuring we have the means to apprehend violent criminals. And I'm sure they wrote the gun violence thing knowing that Katie Wilson, her radar would go up about it, but it's also for regular crimes too. For example, did you guys see this post from the Pie Bar? Kevin, I don't know the Pie Bar, but apparently people love the Pie Bar, big restaurant around here. To everyone who reached out regarding my post a few days ago, thank you. Today I want to have a very honest conversation about what it actually takes to survive as a small business owner in Seattle right now. This is, their business was closing, by the way. Now, over the past 13 years of Pie Bar, we haven't just been struggling with economic challenges. We've been surviving on our own. 8 years ago, we were assaulted outside our Ballard shop. Police arrived, told me their hands were tied. Officers want to help, but city policies handcuff them. Six break-ins and thefts, had windows smashed, generator stolen, personal belongings taken. When I tracked my stolen computer, police were so spread, it took 4 days for a callback. They had to close the Ballard location because of constant crime. Customers and employees not feeling safe. We were forced to close our Ballard shop after 12 years. A final straw happened recently. We were loading the Pie Bar food truck for the biggest event of my career, the World Cup. A man physically assaulted me and my employee for just turning on our generator. My employee had to pretend a pen from his pocket was a knife just to get him to back off. The attacker ripped out our generator cord, destroyed our electrical panel. I called the assault line 2 times, press charges. No one has been able to call me back because the department is stretched way past its breaking point. This is what a business owner has to deal with in Seattle. And Katie Wilson refused to even activate the cameras that record after the effect, after the incident, after what happened, to try and catch the felons. You're being told by woke organizations like the Capitol Hill Block Party and the Seattle Storm that something needs to be done. And you still refuse to do it? We're going to follow her career with great interest. Only good news to wrap up the show. Your good news headlines put a smile on your face heading into your smoky evening commute. 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
4: Only good news to wrap up another amazing episode of the Ari Hoffman Show right here on Talk Radio 570 KVI. We have the nicest listeners. They're all giving me their requests or their recommendations for air filters. This one here from the 253 says MERV 13. Will Orr says MERV 14. Says they have these Filtreat 2500 air filters at Costco. You guys are so nice. Thank you very, very much. Some other good news here.
5: Do they know this is a commercial building
4: that
5: was built way back in the, 50s or 60s or something?
4: Yeah, but here's the thing. The filters are usually still, they know that when they make these filters. So you can usually do that. Put it this way. My building, which I used to have my business in, was built in the 1950s. And they were using modern day filters and things like that. The sizes is the question.
5: Because
4: Costco
5: have
4: the right sizes.
5: We've had issues with this heating and air conditioning in this office since we got here. And
4: let's not forget the week of heat. The week of where it was 90 degrees in the studio, and I was walking around basically in my boxer shorts because it was so hot in here.
5: It's still a nightmare over here with all this equipment and stuff. So,
4: Look
5: into those filters. I'm sure they'll get them put in for us right away.
4: Right away, they'll do that. We'll figure something out. But I appreciate the suggestions. This one here from Susie. Ari, I voted. I think everybody's trying not to get banned from the phone line here, Kevin. I think that's what's going on. This one here. From William, my 95-year-old father and myself just finished voting. Oh, I forgot. I have to go talk to the rabbi in my community. I always go help him vote. I got to run over there tonight. Tonight, I got to remember to do that. This one. Ari, tell folks if they can't bother to vote, then they have no right to complain about what's happening politically. I like your idea to immediately hang up on any caller who says they didn't bother to vote. That's from David in the People's Republic of Seattle. Rob in Port Orchard said, I voted. No Sith here. Good. I like all this. This is all good stuff. You're all on my good list. Every single one of you. Meanwhile, Marco Rubio was on Lara Trump's show the other day. And he got asked about the viral memes of Marco Rubio. I've made some myself. So it's the picture of Marco Rubio sitting on the couch looking miserable from like the first week of the Trump administration. And it's turned into a viral meme where anytime somebody gets fired, they just say, now Marco Rubio, the look Marco Rubio gets when he finds out he has to do X. And these are everywhere. I used it for the Mets a few times. I used it for when he finds out he has to be Maduro. I mean, you name it. Marco Rubio has been put in every one you can imagine. Actually, when he's with Lara Trump, he shows this kind of scrapbook looking thing that a staff actually made for him. This was kind of funny.
6: Well, the meme thing, you know, was interesting because when it first came out, I hated that picture, you know, because what happened is in that couch, if you don't have a pillow behind your back, you kind of sink. So I looked at the picture, said, oh, this is terrible. I looked, you know, like whatever. And then it turned into this other thing and it was fine and it's funny. I don't really follow it very closely, but people have shown me pictures out there. We have a good friend here that works at the White House, Dan Scavino, made a nice board for me. And even since he made that board, we had to update it. So of all the different pictures, so that stuff is funny. You asked me if you've changed. I think everybody, you know, you go through life, right? And as you go through life, you learn new things, you see things you hadn't seen before, you hear things you haven't heard before. Certainly, I'm a different person at 55 than I was at 25 or even 35 because I have 20 and 30 years of experience in between in life and in work that inform that. I think at your core, you always want to remain the same person, though, right? And that is, what are your priorities in life and what are the values that sort of drive you to do what you do? And I hope that hasn't changed. And by the way, the world changes, too. There are things that are true today that weren't true 10 years ago. So, you know, I think that's true for all of us, not just me.
4: Marco Rubio can be a good sport about this stuff. In fact, what was like a month into the Trump

0: Trump administration too, or the second month in, somebody did a meme, or excuse me, he wrote a post on social media, which are all the jobs he didn't actually have. It just listed every single one of them from all the memes that had gone viral. Really pretty clever. I really enjoyed that one. Meanwhile, this one here, Kevin's going to bust my chops over this one. It's not really good news, but it's kind of funny, and I didn't know where else to put this on the show. So apparently Ozempic is doing more than keeping the weight off. It's ruining marriages. Because people are trading up when their significant other loses weight. That's it, Kevin. It's not worth losing the weight. I want to stay married, right? That's
1: what do you mean? No, the person that loses the weight trades up.
0: That's what,
1: correct?
0: I'm saying. Okay, so that's why I'm not doing this.
1: But what if you're both doing it?
0: Well, then I guess you're fine. I guess your relationship's fine then.
1: Yeah.
0: Yeah.
1: I guess that's the secret.
0: You gotta both be
1: doing it.
0: Do things together. Yes, I understand. Okay. Well, so wait a second. Now I gotta lose weight, because otherwise, is my wife gonna get rid of me or something?
1: Yeah. Look, that's what it sounds like, because she gets on the Ozempic and you don't.
0: She doesn't do the Ozempic, but my wife's in good shape. Yeah. But
1: I'm with you.
0: Yeah.
1: Fan fiction here. She was on it and you continue doing what you're doing.
0: And getting bigger and the hair is kind of receding and all
1: that.
0: And
1: I continue doing what I'm doing.
0: Yeah.
1: And, then I could kind of understand if you wanted to trade up.
0: I see what's happening. I understand. Look,
1: it's a good thing we got great personalities.
0: Exactly right. Who wouldn't want a guy who yells half the day as a significant other? Think about Chris Pratt, discount Kevin Dodrell, right? So he used to be chunky over on that. What was the show? Parks and Rec, right?
1: Yeah.
0: Then he's married to, what was her name? Anna Faris, right?
1: Yes,
0: the funny gal.
1: Yes.
0: Then all of a sudden, what happens? Dude loses a bunch of weight, becomes a leading man. He's in those action movies. Now all of a sudden, he's gone. See, that's Hollywood. I don't think we should really judge it based on that. That's going to do it for us today, my friends. We'll be back tomorrow with more insane stories, more exciting guests, and, of course, more giveaways. Ari Hoffman Show Reloaded is up next. 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
7: Polls are closing or closed in five states that held key primary contests Tuesday in U.S. House, Senate, and governor's races. They are Kansas, Virginia, Michigan, Missouri, and Washington State. One closely watched race is Michigan's Democratic U.S. Senate race, pitting an insurgent progressive Abdul El-Sayed against establishment-backed Congresswoman Haley Stevens. More than 10,000 acres have been charred from the uncontained wildfires burning in Spokane, Washington. The fires have forced nearly 65,000 people from their homes and destroyed some 700 buildings, most of them homes. No deaths have been reported yet. A 37-year-old Spokane man was arrested Monday on suspicion of setting one of the fires. He's being held on a $1 million bond. The Justice Department has dropped charges against three more people who had been accused of vandalizing the Lincoln Memorial reflecting pool in Washington.
8: This comes days after dismissing a similar case against Olympic canoeist David Hearn. Prosecutors now say the damage was caused by contractors during the pool's renovation, reversing earlier claims that the defendants were responsible. The decision has sparked criticism from President Trump, who insisted the damage was a result of vandalism and questioned why the case were dropped. Defense attorneys say their clients suffered significant personal and professional consequences, while the Justice Department has not commented further on the dismissals. I'm Wendy Swanson.
7: A report says at least 12 states now have reported cyber attacks against their water systems that may be linked to Iran. ABC News says officials in Michigan, one of the newer states to report the attacks, are monitoring the situation and coordinating with federal partners. Minnesota was the first state to report the attacks last week. There's been no reports of disruptions to water supplies or wastewater treatment so far. Several reports cite U.S. officials saying the attacks may be linked to Iran. I'm Scott Carr.
0: 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Can't get enough of the Ari Hoffman Show? We'll give you one more hour. 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
3: 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Plus, Representative Newhouse is going to be joining us with an update on the Spokane fires, and is Sound Transit finally going to install fare gates? But before we get to any of that, my friends, take a call from our friend Carrie in Kent. Carrie, what's going on?
10: Ari, are you a furry?
3: Oh, wow. That's quite a question I've never been asked before. Just because I am... Hey, I prefer Chewbacca. Thank you very much, okay?
10: God, you're killing me.
3: That's
10: killing
3: the one me. I get. Yes, you were saying, Carrie.
10: I was calling to talk about the last caller, and I'm just really, really surprised that even now that information is coming out, which, you know, those of us who did our research beyond the headlines knew that people are still personally invested in this narrative that the vaccines were safe and effective and you couldn't transmit it and all this other absolute garbage that was being spewed from Fauci and others who were taking cues from him. They're just so personally invested, they cannot admit they were wrong. And it just blows me away. When I was talking with Tina Orwell, she said that, yes, we got things wrong during COVID. And I said, well, I hope you learned from it, because there are some of us who will read papers and will listen to other dissenting voices, because that's how science works. But it's just crazy to me how people are just so still wrapped up in this. I still see people wearing paper masks. It just blows me away.
3: Carrie, I'm going to do a little sociological experiment with you right now, okay? Carrie, I assume you drive like me. Would that be accurate?
10: I don't know. Do you drive like a crazy woman?
3: Perfect. Thank you. That's where we're going to. Crazy man. I identify as a man, right? But so good. I could tell. Ari Hoffman listeners, we're in a class of our own. So you ever notice that car that's going really in slow in front of you, it is always, without fail these days, somebody driving in a car by themselves wearing a mask. Have you noticed that too?
10: Yes, unbelievable.
3: Okay, but there's something else. Let's take dinosaur science for a minute, right? Dinosaur science, the Jurassic Park thing. So they were making Jurassic Park, and it was one of the first times they were using computer graphics on a large scale, and the computer was rejecting the designs for the Tyrannosaurus Rex. How were the Tyrannosaurus Rexes always looking like in museums and claymation, everything else, they're standing up? But the computer says, no, they lie down, like, or they bend over, and that's more how they run. on, and you saw that in Jurassic Park. That was really the first time. And a whole bunch of people redid their dinosaur displays because the computers were showing that it didn't work. That is science evolving on something that was established. Yeah, this is how we display the dinosaurs. Now you think about the COVID stuff for a second, and I'll give you another analogy here. Carrie, do you ever like to be wrong?
10: No, I try not to be.
3: Okay, good. Well, you're an Ari Hoffman Show listener, so you're one step ahead of the game, right? You're a friend of mine. You're one step ahead of the game. So regarding that, look, sometimes President Trump's not right. Right? Sometimes he makes mistakes. Yeah. And lots of politicians we like mistakes because they're not perfect. They're human beings. We sometimes try to defend them, and sometimes we go, yeah, we don't like it. Right? Like in the first Trump administration. Right. People like me were saying, I don't like his Twitter either, okay? But I like his policies, so yeah, I would agree with you. But there are some people who are so hardwired, they can never admit they made a mistake. Or like it's like fandom, right? Where they will not turn on their team no matter what. I almost walked away from the Mets. I've told that story a dozen times. But there are so many people who won't do it. They treat politics like fandom. You take that with the ego, where they were the ones who, I got a friend who can't even look at me the same way before, because during COVID they were yelling at me about stuff, and now they're proven wrong on everything. And I know what they meant. You know what they meant, right, Carrie?
10: Yeah. You know, the crazy thing is, too, is that the people, the numbers were so overinflated because there was a financial incentive for a lot of these places. If someone come in with a gunshot wound and they happen to have COVID, now it's a COVID death, right?
3: Yeah.
10: And they don't take into consideration also the people who were so hopeless because they lost their jobs because they wouldn't take this experimental mRNA vaccine. And they either killed themselves or they moved away, you know? I mean, people don't take that into consideration, too. I think it was one of the greatest psychological operations in the history of mankind.
3: Well, so here's my thing is that I think what happened was they messed up for the next thing. Let's say for a second they did all this with the best of intentions. The best of intentions. Is anybody going to listen to them next time unless people are bleeding out their eyeballs? Right. And that's the biggest.
10: Not.
3: I think that's the biggest problem. They lost our faith. They lost our trust. Carrie, appreciate the call. Exactly. Appreciate you being part of the show.
10: Sorry.
3: You want to be part of the show. Good to talk to you. You want to be part of the show, give us a call or text at 206-421-5757. That's 206-421-5757. So let's talk about tonight's election. You have until 8 o'clock to get your ballot in. Do not drop it in the mail today, my friends. Has to be postmarked or received by today. Here's something else, by the way. This one was kind of funny. You know, I mentioned the other day on air that I voted for Jimothy in like five races. In fact, the King County Assessor's race, where I just looked at that and said no to every candidate. I had a bunch of those candidates reach out. A bunch of those candidates reached out and now want to come on the show. And depending on who survives the primary, might have them on tomorrow. But that's one of the races I wrote Jimothy for because I just, you know, I'm concerned about that race. Anywho, my wife reached out to the Secretary of State of Washington to find out if Jimothy can actually win any of these races and got a response back, which I thought was pretty funny. Unfortunately, even if Jimothy does get the votes, he will not be eligible for office, not because he's a raccoon, but because he did not file a declaration as a write-in candidate. Even then, officials only tally the write-in votes in any race if the total number of write-in votes is high enough to make a difference in the outcome of the race. Or in other words, we will not be tracking write-in votes for anyone, including Jimothy, who is not declared as a write-in candidate. So if Jimothy had filed, he would have been eligible even though he is a raccoon. Now, mind you, there's something else here. Jimothy doesn't have ID. How do you know that's actually Jimothy and not somebody else, not one of the other raccoons in the litter who had a deformity? How do you know? You have no way of knowing if that is actually Jimothy. He's just a raccoon out in the wilderness. No collar, no form of ID. So basically what you're saying is the issue would have been that he hadn't filed, not that he doesn't have ID, because it's Washington State. We go back to the KVI studio line, take a call from Beth in Seattle. Beth, what's going on?
9: Hey, Ari. I have a biology degree and a master's in public health. And, you know, during COVID...
3: Wait, hang on a second. Beth, I'm sorry to interrupt you. Does this mean I have to call you doctor this whole time and I haven't been doing it?
9: No, master's.
3: Oh, okay.
9: You don't get any titles like that.
3: Okay.
9: So we're good. And it was shocking how anti-scientific Fauci and the others were running the show. They were shutting down very reputable scientists, like the Great Barrington Declaration. They were saying that hydroxychloroquine, which is used by tens of millions of people around the world, was dangerous. They were saying ivermectin was dangerous when it's also used by tens or hundreds of millions of people around the world. It's probably safer than Tylenol. And they were making so many things that had to do with authoritarianism and not science and not public health, because public health actually looks out for the health of the public. So their entire health, not just whether they get COVID or whether they don't, but are they more healthy overall? Like, even if they get measles, are they more healthy than if, you know, if they had this other treatment that might have killed them?
3: Yeah.
9: Whatever. You know, you're looking at the whole picture.
3: Well, think about this.
9: We're not looking at the whole picture.
3: I mean, Beth, I know you listen as often as you can, right? But you also follow me on social media. You remember when I got the documents from King County Health that they knew the vax wasn't stopping the spread and they kept telling everybody it was? And you remember when they were literally telling Inslee's office it's not stopping the spread? And then he did the mandates. So even after they knew that, that's not following the science. That's not accepting the science. And you want to give benefit of the doubt. It was a pandemic and we didn't know. At that point, you had scientific evidence telling you one thing. And it had been months of that. I had months of reports where they were saying that. And yet he went ahead with the mandates anyway. Oh, it's not working. Let's double down on it. I mean, that's the craziness, is nobody was following it.
9: Yeah, and all of Europe, most of Europe was sending their kids to school, and they were fine.
3: Yep.
9: And we're totally ignoring that.
3: Yep, my kids were fine.
9: We knew kids
3: went to school.
9: Weren't going
3: to
9: get sick.
3: Yeah.
9: Yeah.
3: Yeah. Craziness. Absolute craziness. Beth, appreciate the perspective. Appreciate the expertise. You want to be part of the show, give us a call or a text at 206-421-5757. That's 206-421-5757. Now let's look at the races around here. You want to be watching for Election Day. Okay. So, in the 4th Congressional District, this is interesting because this is Republican on MAGA versus I'm more MAGA than you MAGA. So, this is the 4th Congressional District. This is Republican Representative Dan Newhouse's district, and he's retiring. Actually, he's going to be joining us around 4:30 today with an update on the wildfires and the federal response. So, he's going to be retiring this year, and there are 11 candidates competing for that. But that's going to be a lot of Republican on Republican action there. So that's one race we're going to be watching tonight. The other one that I'm going to be watching with regard to Congress, this is going to be Representative Adam Smith. Now, he's going head-to-head with Doug Bassler, who we had on the show yesterday. If you missed that interview, you can head on over to KVI.com right now and check it out. He's the Republican candidate in that race. But you also have Shama Sawant, the Marxist, the communist, the crazy former city council member who got Amazon to move to Bellevue, who raised the minimum wage, who defunded the police. And what's crazy is she's running on that record. So even though everything she did was bad, every single thing, she is running on that record about how great it is. Can't take this away from her. She is who she is. She's evil, but she is who she is. So she's running in that race. Then you've got Melissa Chaudhry. Melissa Chaudhry is the one who's a white lady who now thinks she's a Muslim lady who wraps herself in the headdress all the time. Married a guy who's a fraudster, who was also an illegal alien who was arrested by ICE. And then she was claiming, no, he's just an innocent guy, even though he's a convicted fraudster, lied on his immigration documents and tried to defraud the U.S. government as well. But her own thing is this gal's entire campaign seems to be she hates the Jews and she hates Israel. Nothing about any local issues. It's just she hates the Jews and she hates Israel. In fact, she is so in with the Islamic stuff that what happened was when she was at a candidate forum with the Stranger, the Seattle Stranger, as far left as you can get, that what happened was she admitted to them and she wanted to not be on record at a candidate forum. So not very bright, by the way, when it's run by a media outlet and everything's on record. She said she wasn't really a Democrat. She was just using them as like a skin suit, and she was going to switch to the Green Party as soon as she got into office. Also at that time, she was asked by the Stranger, how come there's nothing, you claim you're a Democrat, how come there's nothing on your page about the LGBTQIA community? And she said it was because she didn't want to upset her Muslim supporters, basically just blowing up all that that entire thing, where you realize, well, yeah, the Muslims don't like the LGBTQIA crew, but they're using them to further their agenda. Now, there's some other fun around here. So, you've got Senate Majority Leader Jamie Peterson, who's being challenged by Hannah Sabio Howell. She's a far, far, far left progressive, and the far, far left are voting for her. Then you've got the conservatives who will not vote for Jamie Peterson under any circumstances because he's the one behind the income tax. He's the one behind girls as young as 13, or boys as young as 13 for that matter, doing whatever they want, running away from their homes, being sheltered by the government. He's the guy behind all these crazy policies. So people are not liking him very much. And he's running against a very popular far left socialist. That's going to be an entertaining one. Locally here in Seattle, you've got District 5 for the Seattle City Council. Deborah Juarez stepped in to fill the seat when Kathy Moore resigned, but she's not running for another term, thank God. However, I'm looking at it, and there's nobody I like in that race. Nobody. That was one of the Jimothy races. One of the Jimothy. Well, actually, I didn't fill in Jimothy. She's not my council member, but that's one I would have filled in Jimothy for. Then you've got the King County. You've got the King County Council. You've got the seat which Gourmet Zahalai vacated when he won the race to become the King County Executive. The favorite to win that race right now is State Senator Rebecca Saldana. Now, Rebecca Saldana is responsible for a lot of this left-wing craziness, also including the income tax. She's also the one who endorsed a lady who threatened to blow up a school bus filled with children. Now, odds are it's going to be her versus either Seattle Port Commissioner Toshiku Hasegawa or King County employee Miriam Maboya, which will probably be between two out of those three will probably be the ones who get through it. Now, if we get on to the justices regarding the ones who are running for state Supreme Court, people keep saying, Ari, who are your recommendations? Who are your recommendations? They're all right there on my voter's guide, which is up at King County. Up at King County. That'd be funny. Which is up at KVI.com. You head on over to KVI.com. They're all right up there, every single one of them. But basically what you've got is you've got Theo Angelus and Colleen Melody, who were appointed by Bob Ferguson so they could run as incumbents. They have no experience for this. Their only qualification for office is that they're buddies of Bob Ferguson, donors to Bob Ferguson, co-workers of Bob Ferguson, and they were appointed because he knows they'll uphold his income tax. So do not vote for Theo Angelus. Do not vote for Colleen Melody. There are plenty of other people in those races that are qualified for your vote. If you want to know who they are, you head on over to KVI.com right now, and all the information is right there for you. But what I'm watching about some of these Democrat-on-Democrat races, is it going to be like the rest of the country, where the far, far left are the ones who are moving forward in these races? That is what I am most curious about, because their platform is absolutely insane. Insane. Don't believe me. Take Bill Maher's word for it. Now, Bill Maher, he's a classic liberal. He is. But when he was outlining the DSA platform, it's so extreme. You actually hear his own audience gasp. And that's a room full of lefties. A room full of lefties. Now, this is a little bit of a longer clip, but give a listen to it.
11: And finally, new rule, Donald Trump has told 1 trillion lies, but when he says the Democratic Socialists of America are actually communist, that's not one of them. And it's not hard to prove it, just by quoting the DSA and their candidates. Davey Vance was on the show, and I told him that if the Democratic Party keeps going in the direction of the DSA, my vote was in play. And all I heard all vacation was, oh my God, you're a Republican now. No, that's not what I said. I said in play. And here's why. Because not a week goes by where I don't read about some newly chosen, exciting new face in the Democratic Party. And then when that face opens its mouth, the Communist Manifesto or some other crazy comes out. Again, let's just read the quotes. The DSA platform says you work as much as you are able and no more than needed. If that was any closer to Karl Marx's dictum, from each according to his abilities to each according to his needs, they'd be sued for plagiarism. New York Mayor Mondani once tweeted Karl Marx's words exactly. They're not trying to hide it. Their most popular influencer, Hassan Piker, thinks communism is so groovy. He laments the fall of the two of the most murderous regimes in history, the Soviet Union and Chairman Mao's China. Mandami's aide, his top aide, Sia Weaver, said, if you don't believe in the government's sacred right to seize property, it's over, and impoverish the white middle class. What? That's a goal? You know you're supposed to scare people into voting for you, right? One of the new soon-to-be Democratic congresspeople, Darlizia Chevalier, supports seizing all properties from landlords and said, seize the means of production. Mandami has said the end goal is seizing the means of production. I think they want to seize the means of production. Now, maybe you missed that in school or missed school altogether, but that's communism. Now the coalition within the DSA, called the Marxist Unity Group, is in ascendance. And I must take them at their word when their words include, our commitment is to the long-term struggle for a fully liberated, classless society, in a word, communism. What do they have to do? Tweet out, elect more communists? Oh, yeah, Sia Weaver did that. Yes. Good. I'm glad you're shocked.
3: You see that at the end there? Elect more communists. That's what you're watching in these D on D races. You're not watching Democrat versus Democrat. You're watching Democrats versus communists. Though these days, there's a lot more similarities between them. Up next, my friends, lots more to discuss as the show continues, including we now know who one of the teachers was that was helping assemble that display for Pride Month that had the testosterone vials in it. Plus, we're going to be getting an update from Congressman Newhouse about the fires in eastern Washington. 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
9: Newly released surveillance video reportedly shows a Washington State teacher helping assemble a Pride Month display at a high school where testosterone vials were later discovered, a controlled substance, adding another development to an incident that has already prompted local and federal investigations. Surveillance footage obtained by our friend Brandy Cruz confirms that the Graham Capison High School teacher Megan Press assisted a student and placing testosterone vials inside the school's Pride Month display. I thought Pride was about being proud who you are, not changing who you are. Quote, we have confirmed through video surveillance that a teacher, Megan Press, was involved in helping a student place testosterone vials inside a Pride Month display at the high school in Washington State. The feds are investigating, Brandy Cruz wrote on X. It included a video that appears to show a teacher helping assemble the display alongside a student. This comes after the Department of Education launched a formal investigation into the Bethel School District over the incident, citing potential violations of the Protection of Pupil Rights Amendment, a federal law protecting parents' rights to review instructional materials and receive notice before certain school activities involving students. The controversy began after photographs of the school's pride display surfaced online, showing what appeared to be testosterone vials displayed alongside a transgender flag, LGBTQ-themed decorations, and children's books. Bethel School District later confirmed the display included both empty testosterone vials and others containing a small amount of unknown liquid. District officials previously stated the vials had been placed in the display without authorization. Quote, we were made aware of the display at the high school that included empty vials of testosterone as one of its visuals. The display also contained some vials that still contained a small amount of an unknown liquid, they previously said in communications. They said the inclusion of the vials was entirely unauthorized, did not receive approval from school leadership or administration. The district also said administrators had identified those responsible for adding the vials and removed them from the display. Following public attention to the incident, Pierce County Sheriff Keith Swank announced his office would investigate. Detectives later seized the testosterone vials for evidence. The Trump administration has since elevated the matter to a federal investigation. The Department of Education said it will examine whether the teachers or administrators encourage students to pursue medical gender transitioning procedures without parental knowledge or consent, and whether the district complied with federal parental rights requirements governing instructional materials and student activities. Federal officials also cited reports that students had access to testosterone, a controlled substance commonly prescribed for certain medical conditions and for individuals undergoing gender transition procedures as part of the school's pride display before law enforcement removed the materials because of health and safety concerns. The department has warned that substantiated violations of PPRA can result in enforcement actions, including the potential loss of federal education funding. For me, there's a bigger concern here. What kind of stuff is going on in these schools that have health centers? Health centers are not like they were when you and I were kids. Let's do this right off the bat. If you wanted an aspirin or a Tylenol or something, they had to call your parents back then. They had to have permission from your parents to actually give you any of that. Nowadays, if you're 13 years old, you don't have to tell your parents anything. Once you're 13, they can do anything they want if the kid says it's okay. And the kid doesn't have to go home and tell mom and dad. And we know there's a lot of crazy stuff being given out by these activist educators, by these activist nurses, by these activist medical professionals. And the stuff is being hidden from the parents. That's exactly why on your general election ballot, we have the initiative to protect parental rights. So you have to vote yes to protect parental rights. That's not on your ballot for the primary. That is on your ballot for the actual midterm election in November. And just a reminder, you have 3.5 hours to get your ballots into those drop boxes. And I will remind you of my pledge, by the way. If you call to complain about something election related, I am going to ask you if you got your ballot in or not starting tomorrow. And if you did not get your ballot in, we are dropping you from the call because odds are you're going to start giving me a song and dance about it all being rigged anyway. If you don't participate, you don't get to say it was rigged. So make sure you get those ballots in today. Also, in off-year elections with low voter turnout like this one, Republicans have a chance. Common sense has a chance. Normies have a chance to actually get some gains out of them. Up next, my friends, Representative Dan Newhouse will join us with updates from the fire. Tell us what's going on in Spokane, but also tell us about the federal response. 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
11: Today's Newsmaker Spotlight brought to you by our friends over at Renewal by Anderson, Western Washington, windows and doors for every home. Well, the main topic of conversation here in Washington is, of course, the wildfires. As I'm looking at our windows right now, the smoke is coming over the mountains. It is getting very, very hazy. It's getting bad here, but if it's that bad here in Seattle and Western Washington, imagine how bad it is on the other side of the state. Joining us now to discuss and give us updates, Representative Dan Newhouse, thank you so much for joining us today.
12: Thank you, Ari. It's a pleasure to be with you, and thank you for acknowledging that. We are socked in. I'm not sure I've got much over a mile, maybe 2 miles of visibility here in the Yakima Valley. We're choking in smoke, for sure.
11: I can imagine. I mean, given how bad it is here, it must be infinitely worse by you guys. Now, we saw today that the feds are coming through, and that seems like that Washington State is getting whatever it needs. What can you tell us about that?
12: Yeah, I joined my congressional colleagues just yesterday, signing a letter requesting the president to follow through with Governor Ferguson's request to declare a disaster, and he did that same day he received the letter. So that was awesome. And I got to tell you, the coordination between all levels of government, the firefighting efforts have been really good. The communication's been good. We had a call yesterday that brought a lot of people up to date through the Washington State Military Department, which was very helpful. I'm guessing there must have been, 50 plus people on it. You know, state legislators, federal legislators, all parts of government. So that's good. Communication is awesome. But our hearts and prayers are with the people that are being directly affected. We can complain about the smoke and our scratchy eyes and throats. We haven't lost our house here, and I really feel for those folks that are going through these terrible, terrible, terrible fires.
11: Yeah, we know Representative Jenny Graham lost her house in the fire. The only thing left of her house was an American flag on a flagpole, a charred American flag. I mean, it's really, really, really sad. Now, actually, you have a unique perspective I'm curious about. People don't often think about the after effects. They think, okay, you rebuild a house, or okay, you regrow a forest. But you're in a unique position to answer this question. Farms and other agricultural products, they don't recover so quickly. You're talking a multi-year cycle behind this, right?
12: Well, that's, you know, every day that goes by, it makes me more and more nervous. You know, like I said, we're literally socked in, and that can have an impact on not only how the crops grow, but the quality of the end product. And you've probably heard the term smoke taint. And a couple of years ago, we had two or three summers in a row that there was a lot of smoke damage to some of the wine grapes in the area. That's not, you know, nobody, you would think smoke and wine, maybe that goes together. It does not. And there's other crops that are impacted by that as well. So we're hoping that, you know, I know it's kind of a mixed thing to ask for, but a little breeze to get the smoke out of the valleys would be helpful, as long as it doesn't get up into the hills where the fires are burning. But you're right, the long-term impacts of this are real, and we've experienced them before. And unfortunately, there's not a whole lot that we can do about it.
11: I was actually in your neck of the woods. I was out in Natchez, Washington, a couple weeks ago. My brother-in-law has a place out there, Whistling Jack's. So we were out there at that place, and I saw the devastation from the last time they had fires like this. I think it was a summer or two ago. He literally sent me pictures where you could see the fires coming over the hills, and they still haven't recovered from that. So back-to-back things like this, I mean, I'm concerned about that.
12: You know, that caused a lot of damage. Particularly, there's an integral water delivery system there. The Yakima-Tieton Irrigation District depends on the canal that's literally hanging on the side of a mountain for about 11 miles. And the fire, it didn't burn the canal. It's made of cement, although, the heat did compromise parts of it. But burning the timber on the hillsides above and below the canal, they are in very dire danger of whenever it rains and the snow comes, we get a lot of wash and landslides, which compromises that very necessary a supply of water for the Tieton Valley. And, that's the kind of thing that to repair takes millions of dollars and lots of time. So these fires, yes, they burn for a few days, a few weeks, and then we put them out, trees regrow. But damage can be long-lasting, the impacts of these fires.
11: We're talking with Representative Dan Newhouse about the fires in eastern Washington. Now, you mentioned a little bit earlier that the entire congressional delegation signed the letter to President Trump. I saw the press conference the other day on Sunday when this was all getting started. It seems like there's a real kumbaya bipartisan moment going on here. Do you feel the same way?
12: I do, and I say that without hesitation. You know, there's times to be political, and certainly we see that on a regular basis, but this is a kind of time where regardless of what party you're in, people need our help, and we need to step forward and do the right thing on behalf of the citizens of the state of Washington. And that's what I'm seeing, and I appreciate that very much. You know, it's kind of a, I don't want to compare, but similar to other situations we've seen, it's kind of a 9/11 moment. It brings people together as Americans, and that's a heartwarming thing to see, and that's what we need.
11: Yeah, absolutely. I couldn't agree more. In the last few minutes we have with Representative Dan Newhouse, not to douse water on the situation, metaphorically, of course, but talking about the bipartisan that's going on right here, I assume it's pretty early for anybody to be talking about, hey, how can we do better forest management, or how can we doing anything to reduce how much of this happens in the future? I assume right now it's about helping the victims. It's about helping stop these fires, put them out, which I'm getting more and more alerts on my computer as we're talking right now about smoke, about fires, about no containment. It's really, really bad. But do you think that bipartisanship will carry afterwards, or do you think everybody will be back at it once this emergency's passed?
12: You know, that's a really good question, Ari. Certainly, after the danger of the moment passes, people tend to go back to their corners and back to their, you know, the way they think about the world and how we should do things. But I'm hoping that this will be a stark reminder of the need for us to get on top of the management issues that we face over millions and millions of public lands and private lands. You know, I was up in Okanagan County last week, visiting with lots of folks that are being impacted directly. Went to Nespelem, where the Colville Tribe's headquarters is. The highway between Omak and Nespelem is actually closed. We were able to travel on parts of that to see the contrast of managed lands and the impacts of the fire versus non-managed lands. And it's stark. It's night and day. And those forests that have been managed properly, like the Colville Tribe is very good at, are going to rebound relatively quickly. Those places that have not been managed well, they're going to be like a moonscape for a long time. It really damages the soil itself, and plants just can't get through that kind of soil situation that we have now. So I hope that kind of visual, that more and more people will understand that this is an urgent situation. It's not a global warming thing. It's not a, oh my gosh, we've got to cut CO2 production. It gets hot and dry in the summer in eastern Washington, and forests in this kind of situation, we've got to manage very differently than we do on other parts of the state in order to prevent this kind of catastrophe we're seeing now. And I think a lot of people, I hope, will get that message.
11: This is exactly why I wanted to talk to you, because something you said when we were in D.C., and once again, thank you for your hospitality for the 250th anniversary to you and your entire staff, was you were talking about how you're a farmer first. And that's why I figured talking to you about this, you get a unique perspective for a lot of people who aren't being heard out there, who right now are dealing with absolutely unimaginable situations. So Representative Dan Newhouse, thank you so much for fighting so hard on behalf of all of them, on behalf of all of us here in Washington State, and for the updates you gave us today. We really do appreciate it.
12: No, thanks, Ari. And I got to, you know, tell you, too, it was a pleasure to see you in D.C. and meeting your lovely wife. That was a special treat. But thanks for shedding light on what's happening throughout the state. You know, now that people on the west side are getting the impacts of the smoke, hopefully that will wake up a lot of folks to the reality that we face on a yearly basis in eastern Washington. And we need some help. We need some assistance over there in order to accomplish what has to be done to prevent this kind of thing into the future.
11: Yep, I completely agree. Unfortunately, a lot of people out here don't know where their food comes from and don't know a lot about the other side of the state, and they tend to ignore it. Representative Dan Newhouse, really appreciate your time today. We got a whole lot more to discuss as the show continues. 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
6: 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And actually, we were looking at the analytics for my voter's guide the other day. I was shocked when I saw the numbers of how many people are looking at the thing. So, candidates, just going to tell you, those of you who survived tonight, you're not going to want to ignore the Ari Hoffman Show because a lot of people are looking to be on that list. I was blown away when I saw how many people are actually clicking on that. Anywho, got this text from Frank before the last segment. Hi, guys. Love your show. I just heard a commercial about a small town people in a big town. I just want you to know I'm from North Spokane. I live in Western Washington now. I heard Ari talk about the air conditioning and sucking in the air from outside. I have two people that I know personally who lost their homesteads. That they have been handed that down through a couple generations. And you can't hear the emotion in my voice, but they've lost everything. I would love to hear Ari just give them a shout out to the people who lost everything. I hope you get this text, and I'll try to call just to talk to you, but I don't want to be on air. Thank you. That's from Frank. So, Frank, I'm going to tell you something. That's why we had Representative Baumgartner on the show yesterday. That's why we had Representative Newhouse on the show today. That's why our top story of the day was Jay Inslee talking about, oh, it's climate change, when it was arson. And that's especially why we keep talking about it. Because we know how many people have lost things. I mean, look, somebody I know, Representative Jenny Graham, I was texting, I didn't know what to say. I'm a radio host, and I didn't know what to say to her. Had no idea what, Ari, my house burned down. What do you say to that? What do you say? I just kept saying, I'm so sorry again, and I didn't know what to say. So I will say this now that I've had a little bit of time to think on it here, Frank. I don't want to say our thoughts are with you. I'll do one better for you. There are fundraisers going on right now to help out those people. So anybody who's got the legit fundraisers, here's what we're going to do. We know there's the Red Cross and the big organizations. But anybody who's got a legit fundraiser, and Frank, this goes for you too. If you know about the legit ones that may need a little bit of help, send them over to us. We'll vet them. ARIKVI.com. That's ARIKVI.com. Try to help those people out. And I'll tell you what, I talk about this all the time. But if there's an event in Eastern Washington, I'd love to do the show from out there. Not while all the smoke and stuff is going on, because they got enough problems without dealing with a radio show out there, okay, and us coming out there. But after this is over, we'd love to do something out there. If somebody wants to help me organize it, I'd love to do something from Spokane. I'd love to do a show from out there in Eastern Washington. And maybe we'll do some kind of benefit or something if we can find a way to do it for the people in Eastern Washington. I would love to make something. We just ran Wishes in Flight. There's no reason we can't help out the people in Eastern Washington. We just got to find a cause that we align with. We got to find a cause that helps, a cause that's legitimate. So, Frank, yes, absolutely, we're thinking about the people in Eastern Washington. And something that a lot of my friends have said, I mean, Representative Baumgartner said this on the show the other day, we need prayers. Jenny Graham said, we need prayers. I don't feel like thoughts and prayers is ever enough. Yes, I know God can do anything. Believe me, I wear it around all the time on my head and everywhere else. But I want to do something a little bit more. And as I say all the time,

Look, God told Noah to build the ark, right? He said, I'm going to bring a flood. I'm going to keep you safe, but I still want you to build the ark, which means God needs us to build the ark and help out the people in Eastern Washington a little bit. So we'll do a little research on these charities. We'll see what we can do. You guys be in touch if you have them. ARIKVI.com. That's ARIKVI.com. And that way we can help you guys out. We really want to help you guys out because this is just terrible. I know the feds are coming in, but that takes time. And I know the biggest issue is going to be fighting with your insurance companies to get the money for the houses. And then you got to worry, are the roads still there? Are the lights still there? Are the utilities still there? I was hearing a report, I think it was from Como. They're walking past these, says you still hear the gas lines on. The fire with the gas lines, it's horrible. It's absolutely horrible. The devastation is unlike anything I've ever seen before. So like I said, if you know about a cause that needs a little support, needs a little help, send on over to us, ARIKVI.com. That's ARIKVI.com. We'll try to help people out as much as we possibly can. Meanwhile, it looks like Sound Transit's having their own problems, by the way. Did you see about this? That one of their trains derailed. Now, derailments happen. This isn't an RE going off on Sound Transit. As usual, derailments happen. But the funniest meme I saw, I think, was from Seattle Submissions, where the train's off the tracks in one of the tunnels. It goes, hey, you can't park that there. I thought that was very clever. But now Sound Transit is finally considering fare gates at its busiest light rail stations. I said, why don't you have these on the ones that at least have the tunnels? Then people can't get downstairs without paying the fare. I understand you stupidly built this thing at ground level in South Seattle and other places so people could just walk on, even though you could put those glass sliding things I've seen in other cities. Guess what? Then people have to pay for the thing. During the World Cup, they were bragging that 60% of people paid for the light rail. Wow. Wow. Everybody else must have been locals, not tourists. That's how you know they weren't paying for the light rail. You're listening to the Ari Hoffman Show on Talk Radio 570 KVI.

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12: Polls are closed in Missouri and Michigan and Kansas, three of five states holding primary contests Tuesday for November's U.S. House, Senate, and governor's races. NBC News projects Ty Masterson will win the Republican primary for Kansas governor. Masterson had the backing of President Trump. He beat Philip Sarnecki and Vicky Schmidt. Due to term limits, two-term Democratic Governor Laura Kelly is barred from running again. And NBC News projects Adam Hamilton will win the Democratic Senate primary in Kansas, beating out Christy Davis and Noah Davis. Hamilton will face incumbent Republican Senator Roger Marshall in the November midterms. The uncontained wildfires burning in Spokane, Washington have scorched more than 10,000 acres. They forced nearly 65,000 people to evacuate and destroyed some 700 buildings, most of them homes. No deaths have been reported. A 37-year-old Spokane man was arrested on Monday on suspicion of first-degree arson for allegedly starting one of the fires. He's being held on a $1 million bond.
13: More than 20 Democratic-led states are urging the U.S. Supreme Court to block the Trump administration's new limits on mail-in ballots.
14: President Trump wants the federal government to take control of voting by mail through the U.S. Postal Service by requiring the creation of a series of lists of people eligible to vote. The states say it's too late in the election year to impose a new set of regulations for mail ballots. The Supreme Court is expected to act within a few days. Midterm elections are now less than 3 months away. I'm Chris Coraggio.
13: President Trump is making a rare visit to California tonight, speaking at a Republican National Committee fundraising event at Trump's National Golf Club in Rancho Palos Verdes. The event comes just as we learn an armed man was arrested at the same venue over the weekend. L.A. County sheriffs arrested the man Saturday. He was allegedly taking photos and appearing to monitor security at the club. I'm Scott Carr.
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13: The Justice Department is dropping charges against three more people who'd been accused of vandalizing the Lincoln Memorial reflecting pool in Washington.
16: This comes days after dismissing a similar case against Olympic canoeist David Hearn. Prosecutors now say the damage was caused by contractors during the pool's renovation, reversing earlier claims that the defendants were responsible. The decision has sparked criticism from President Trump, who insisted the damage was a result of vandalism and questioned why the cases were dropped. Defense attorneys say their clients suffered significant personal and professional consequences, while the Justice Department has not commented further on the dismissals. I'm Wendy Swanson.
13: Amazon founder Jeff Bezos plans to sell about 15 million shares of stock in the company, valued at about $4.1 billion after the stock reached a record high. The sale is part of a prearranged trading plan adopted last year and follows Amazon's latest stronger-than-expected quarterly earnings report, fueled by continued growth in its cloud computing and AI businesses. In the race for a U.S. Senate seat in Texas, ever since James Tallarico beat Jasmine Crockett in the Democratic primary, there's been speculation about whether her backers would turn out in support of Tallarico. Pollster Mark Jones says a new poll of black voters found overwhelming support for Tallarico.
17: Almost 9 out of 10 plan to vote for James Tallarico in the fall.
13: And Jones says beating Republican Ken Paxton will not be easy in November.
17: And they say that Jasmine Crockett's loss in the March primary will not depress their turnout.
13: The poll also found an overwhelming majority of recent black voters in Texas believe the Democratic Party takes them for granted. In baseball, New York Yankees general manager Brian Cashman can no longer guarantee Aaron Judge will play again this season, telling reporters Monday his team captain will have a fractured rib imaged again to determine how fast it's healing and whether he can get back to playing. I'm Scott Carr.
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0: This guy lectures us, we Americans. These people are here newly here, first or second generation, lecturing us about our country, about our history. When you attack America, you're attacking Americans. America isn't a thing. It's a country with citizens. And he was with this guy, Piker, all day. Piker, the man who said, we deserve 9/11. And he feels no allegiance towards the United States. How many of you would campaign with a person like that? I'm talking to you folks in Michigan. How many of you would want to embrace somebody like that? And many of you know better, know a lot better than what's going on here. People jumping off the Twin Towers. The Twin Towers collapsing. The horror death. The plane flown into the Pentagon. The plane where the heroes took it over crashed in central Pennsylvania. Are you kidding me? You know better than this. And these people are rooting for the enemy. They're rooting for the terrorists. For nearly 3,000 years, Homer's epic poem, The Odyssey, has shaped the literary and moral imagination of the West. More than a story of monsters and shipwrecks and mythical creatures, it's about courage, duty, loyalty, and the search for home. 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

0: 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Take a really good look at all this, because I think you can really help yourselves. I really do. That's what I do. I'm doing all right, Mr. Producer. That's what Mr. Producer did, and you did all right, too, right? All right. Let's see here. FDR was called Radical Socialist for Social Security. You know, when you really look at FDR's history, it was really quite an abomination. And if you want to read about that, I don't know if people still read. I think you do in this audience, though. If you have my book, The Democrat Party Hates America, I discuss FDR, and I take that phony varnish off of FDR so you can actually see what was going on with the man. FDR was a racist. He wouldn't meet with black leaders. Did you know this? I told you about the 1940 anti-federal lynching law, that he wouldn't sign it. He was also an anti-Semite. Did you know this? In his own pen, in his own words, when he was the Assistant Secretary of the Navy or in other positions that he held, and one of the Assistant Secretaries he appointed at the State Department, a good buddy of his, was the guy who enforced these very strict quotas. The famous movie on the Exodus. Well, that really happened. And so much else really helped. The media didn't report much on the Holocaust. Now, some of the Democrat professors have written some great books on this subject. They try and sort of give FDR a pass and so forth, but FDR really didn't want much known about it. So we can talk about FDR. They used to call him a communist and a socialist. Oh, okay. But what does that have to do with defending their current positions? They're talking about a big tent. A big tent. Is the big tent big enough for Klansmen and Nazis? Well, what's the difference with a Piker or an Al-Sayed or any of these people when it comes to the things they're saying about terrorism, the things they're saying about our country? It's like the woke right neo-fascist. Now, you'll notice when people talk about the woke right, and I've spelled it and really have set the stage for this, R-E-I-C-H, the woke right. You'll notice they don't say the woke right neo-fascist. Have you noticed that, Rick? Rich, you didn't. Don't hear me. The woke right neo-fascist.
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7: Some races are being called in tonight's primaries in five states. NBC News projects Wesley Bell will win the Democratic primary for Missouri's 1st Congressional District. The incumbent defeating former Congresswoman and Democratic Socialist Cori Bush. NBC also projects Jocelyn Benson will win the Democratic primary for Michigan governor, and Ty Masterson will win the Republican primary for Kansas governor. Jerry Moss is projected to win the Democratic primary for Michigan's 11th congressional district. Races are being held in Michigan, Missouri, Kansas, Virginia, and Washington state. The uncontained wildfires burning in Spokane, Washington have burned more than 10,000 acres, forced nearly 65,000 people from their homes, and destroyed some 700 buildings, most of them homes. There are no deaths reported. A 37-year-old Spokane man was arrested Monday on suspicion of first-degree arson for allegedly starting one of the fires. He's being held on a $1 million bond. The Justice Department has dropped charges against three more people who'd been accused of vandalizing the Lincoln Memorial reflecting pool in Washington.
8: This comes days after dismissing a similar case against Olympic canoeist David Hearn. Prosecutors now say the damage was caused by contractors during the pool's renovation, reversing earlier claims that the defendants were responsible. The decision has sparked criticism from President Trump, who insisted the damage was a result of vandalism and questioned why the cases were dropped. Defense attorneys say their clients suffered significant personal and professional consequences, while the Justice Department has not commented further on the dismissals. I'm Wendy Swanson.
7: The murder trial of the man accused of killing Tupac Shakur is set to start next week in Las Vegas. Dwayne Davis is accused of orchestrating the 1996 murder and faces life in prison without parole if convicted. The Clark County DA's office has submitted a list of potential witnesses that contains more than 200 names. That trial's set to begin August 10th. I'm Scott Carr.
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7: In Texas, a new lawsuit claims that posting the Ten Commandments in all public schools statewide violates the state's newly passed Parental Rights Amendment, which gives parents the right to make decisions concerning the child's upbringing. Jonathan Covey with Texas Values, who's long argued the Bible verses need to be highlighted in schools, says he doesn't think the lawsuit will succeed.
10: Parents don't have a constitutional right to remove historically significant subjects from the public school curriculum.
7: There's been several attempts to block the posting of the Ten Commandments, but they've all failed in court so far.
10: Public education has always included subjects that families may disagree with. The question is whether the legislature can recognize the historical influence of the Ten Commandments, and we believe the answer is yes.
7: Two former award-winning CBS News and 60 Minutes correspondents are moving into academia. Following combative dismissals from the network, Daria Albinger has the update.
11: Sharon Alfonsi and Scott Pelley will serve as journalists in residence for Columbia Journalism School's upcoming academic year. The former CBS News correspondents, who have covered some of the defining stories of the past few decades, will be a part of the school's Democracy Initiative, a key part of Dean Jelani Cobb's vision for the J School's next decade. It focuses on Columbia's role in teaching the next generation of reporters and strengthening journalism's role in sustaining democracy. Alfonsi and Pelley will lecture and mentor students. They'll also both contribute a piece to the Columbia Journalism Review. In New York, I'm Daria Albinger.
7: NBC's The Voice program is doing its first ever celebrity edition. The network said Tuesday it'll start production on The Voice Celebrity with Kiki Palmer
12: are set to host. The show is set to air sometime next year. There was no Powerball jackpot winner Monday night. No one matched all six numbers, so the grand prize jumps to an estimated $786 million. The next drawing is Wednesday night. I'm Scott Carr.
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20: He's here. Now, broadcasting from the underground command post, deep in the bowels of a hidden bunker, somewhere under the brick and steel of a nondescript building, we've once again made contact with our leader, Mark

0: among the first to say that Islam is incompatible with Western values were Islamic scholars. Islamic scholars. That's why they seek the destruction, the obliteration of the West. Now, I notice these majority Islamic countries don't tolerate any presence of Christians or Jews, of churches or synagogues. But we have mosques popping up in our country, left and right. And for a population of about 5 million and growing fast in our country, that's quite amazing, I would say. There was a person, Gina Milan, I believe her name is, if I'm wrong, I apologize, who posted a list of what states these mosques are popping up in, most significantly. And as I say, I did post that. And let's see if I can find, did I bring the post with me here on my list? I'm looking very quickly, America. We are live and national. Mr. Producer is very quick. He's very quick. He saw it. He sent it. There it is. Good job, Rich. And here it is. U.S. states ranked by number of mosques and Islamic centers. And we'll get back to this after the break. As of 2021. And it's Gina Milan. 2020, Mr. Producer? Is that the amount of time that's left? I believe it was 2021. When we come back, I will tell you. But there's many more since, almost 4,000. We'll be right back.
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story from Associated Press. Authorities arrested a man with ammunition and apparently monitoring security at the Trump golf course near Los Angeles. A California man carrying ammunition and with a gun in his car was arrested Sunday at President Donald Trump's Los Angeles area golf course.

0: appearing to monitor security preparations 2 days ahead of Trump's fundraiser there, authorities said Tuesday. The Los Angeles County Sheriff's Department said the man was taking photos and video and had a 16-round magazine with ammunition in his pocket. Authorities recovered a loaded pistol in his car. Law enforcement searched his home Monday and found a plethora of firearms, magazines and ammunition, body armor, and notebooks with concerning statements, quote unquote. The sheriff's department announced the arrest as Trump was preparing to arrive for a fundraising dinner for the Republican National Committee, I believe he's there now, at the Trump National Golf Course in the suburb of Rancho Palos Verdes, just south of Los Angeles. The 38-year-old man was arrested for allegedly carrying a concealed firearm and possessing prohibited ammunition. The sheriff's department said the man was being investigated by the El Segundo Police Department for robbery. The sheriff's department there is no credible threat to our communities, not right now. A jury in 2025 found this man guilty of trying to assassinate Trump at the president's Florida country club. Now that's all we know right now. I'll tell you what, man. I'm speechless anymore. I don't even know what to say. But I will say this. I want to thank the cops. Local police, state police, federal police, all law enforcement. I don't know what we would do without you, despite what the left and the Democrats say. You're just fantastic. Thank you very, very much. And out there in California, we salute you here on the Mark Levin Show. This is all we know. We've been digging and looking, but this just broke literally 10 minutes ago. So, obviously the president knew about it when he was flying out there today. I haven't talked to the president in a while, but he did call me this morning for a quick hello. He's always very gracious, very friendly. We love the man here. We'll be right back.
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3: Some races are being called in tonight's primaries in five states. NBC News projects Wesley Bell will win the Democratic primary for Missouri's 1st Congressional District. The incumbent defeating former Congresswoman and Democratic Socialist Cori Bush. NBC also projects Jocelyn Benson will win the Democratic primary for Michigan Governor. And Ty Masterson will win the Republican primary for Kansas Governor. Jerry Moss is projected to win the Democratic primary for Michigan's 11th Congressional District. Races are being held in Michigan, Missouri, Kansas, Virginia, and Washington State. The uncontained wildfires burning in Spokane, Washington, have burned more than 10,000 acres, forced nearly 65,000 people from their homes, and destroyed some 700 buildings, most of them homes. There are no deaths reported. A 37-year-old Spokane man was arrested Monday on suspicion of first-degree arson for allegedly starting one of the fires. He's being held on a $1 million bond. The Justice Department has dropped charges against three more people who'd been accused of vandalizing the Lincoln Memorial reflecting pool in Washington.
4: This comes days after dismissing a similar case against Olympic canoeist David Hearn. Prosecutors now say the damage was caused by contractors during the pool's renovation, reversing earlier claims that the defendants were responsible. The decision has sparked criticism from President Trump, who insisted the damage was a result of vandalism and questioned why the cases were dropped. Defense attorneys say their clients suffered significant personal and professional consequences, while the Justice Department has not commented further on the dismissals. I'm Wendy Swanson.
3: The murder trial of the man accused of killing Tupac Shakur is set to start next week in Las Vegas. Dwayne Davis is accused of orchestrating the 1996 murder and faces life in prison without parole if convicted. The Clark County DA's office has submitted a list of potential witnesses that contains more than 200 names. That trial's set to begin August 10th. I'm Scott Carr.
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3: In Texas, a new lawsuit claims that posting the Ten Commandments in all public schools statewide violates the state's newly passed Parental Rights Amendment, which gives parents the right to make decisions concerning the child's upbringing. Jonathan Covey with Texas Values, who's long argued the Bible verses need to be highlighted in schools, says he doesn't think the lawsuit will succeed.
12: Parents don't have a constitutional right to remove historically significant subjects from the public school curriculum.
3: There's been several attempts to block the posting of the Ten Commandments, but they've all failed in court so far.
12: Public education has always included subjects that families may disagree with. The question is whether the legislature can recognize the historical influence of the Ten Commandments, and we believe the answer is yes.
3: Two former award-winning CBS News and 60 Minutes correspondents are moving into academia. Following combative dismissals from the network, Daria Albinger has the update.
13: Sharon Alfonsi and Scott Pelley will serve as journalists in residence for Columbia Journalism School's upcoming academic year. The former CBS News correspondents, who have covered some of the defining stories of the past few decades, will be a part of the school's democracy initiative, a key part of Dean Jelani Cobb's vision for the J School's next decade. decade. It focuses on Columbia's role in teaching the next generation of reporters and strengthening journalism's role in sustaining democracy. Alfonsi and Pelli will lecture and mentor students. They'll also both contribute a piece to the Columbia Journalism Review. In New York, I'm Daria Albinger.
3: NBC's The Voice program is doing its first ever celebrity edition. The network said Tuesday it'll start production on The Voice Celebrity with Kiki Palmer set to host. The show set to air sometime next year. There was no Powerball jackpot winner Monday night. No one matched all six numbers, so the grand prize jumps to an estimated $786 million. The next drawing is Wednesday night. I'm Scott Carr.
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17: He's here. He's here. Now, broadcasting from the underground command post, deep in the bowels of a hidden bunker, somewhere under the brick and steel of a nondescript building, we've once again made contact with our leader, Mark Levin.
18: Get more information about this guy out in L.A. who was arrested. I will pass it on to you. And we will stay on top of it. We only have about 54 minutes left in the program, but we'll stay on top of it. If and when we get results in some of these elections, including in Michigan, we will also pass that on to you. We're not going to let any news slip through here. We never do, and we won't. In a world that is increasingly turning against Israel, the Holy Land, I'm proud to stand with Pastors John and Matt Hagee and Hagee Ministries. For decades, Hagee Ministries has stood with the people of Israel through prayer, compassion, and action. One of the incredible organizations they support helps bring children from some of the poorest and most difficult places in the world to Israel for life-saving surgery. Listen to this story. Little Sabrina, who was born in Zanzibar, had a life-threatening heart defect. And doctors there could offer her no hope. So she was brought to Israel for surgery. And today, Sabrina is alive, she's healthy, and she on her own. She's a mother herself. And this is what Hagee Ministries does. And they do even much more than that, as a matter of fact. And they bring people in need to people who can care for them, who have the skill to do that. And they bring them into Israel. And very, very important. But all of this is expensive, and it all takes time. And this is where we come in, you know. This is where we come in. So there are still children who need someone to stand in the gap for them. Your gift, every penny of which is tax deductible, every penny. 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They have a special line just for us, 855-694-9647, 855-694-9647. So Tom Selleck was talking about a time when he was with President Reagan when he was president, and Reagan also liked to play golf, by the way, and he's said to be pretty good at it. Said to be pretty good at it. And Selleck talks about how competitive Reagan was. And, you know, Trump and Reagan have a lot in common. They have a lot not in common, but they have a lot in common as well. But check this out. Go.
19: I knew the Reagans. I'm happy to say both of them. And that makes a difference. But as a president, he's probably my favorite. Are you talking about the incident I had with him golfing?
20: Anything about why he said Ronald Reagan's your favorite?
19: Well,
20: I'd like to hear it.
19: After his second term, I'm a terrible golfer. I have this theory that I throw right and bat left. But I couldn't afford left-handed golf clubs, so that's why I'm a terrible golfer, but that's another story. Basically, I was golfing at the invitation of the president at a golf club, a private club, and for the second nine holes, he was in my golf cart, and with the Secret Service behind us in another golf cart. And he was so, he was a real good athlete, and he was so competitive. He would be out of the cart before I could stop it. And I thought, I'm going to break the president's leg. But there was a quiet moment, probably when I was looking for my ball or something. And he said, you know, Tom, I resigned. This was a private club. And he said, you know, I resigned from this club in the early 50s. And I said, you did? Mr. President, why did you do that? And he said, because they wouldn't take Jews. And in the 1950s, he was getting no political points or anything else from doing something like that on principle. He did it because it was right. And very, very typical of the president, he didn't want to make it too heavy, so he lightened it up with, but then I got an invitation from the Jewish club across town, and they made me a member, so everything was okay. I always remember that.
18: I'm a big Tom Selleck fan. And there was a show, I can't remember the name, damn it, my wife would know. But the family was the Reagan family, and it was a fairly conservative and a very compelling and intriguing police show that they used to have. And it was getting very solid ratings, and all of a sudden it was canceled. Blue Bloods, that's it. What a great show. What a great show. They canceled it, really for no reason, I would argue. Yesterday, I wanted to get into this a little bit. We'll get into it now. RFK's appearance on CNN, RFK Jr. You know, I've become a fan of this man. No, he doesn't know that. I don't know him. I've seen him maybe once or twice in passing. But in many ways, I'm a fan of him. And here he is on CNN yesterday. RFK Jr., Cut 24 with Dana Bash. Go.
21: You are the HHS secretary, and you are talking about things that lead to vaccine hesitancy in this country. and it is something that causes problems for people when there is not anything.
0: Let me ask you something. Do you see your job as ending vaccine hesitancy, or do you see your job as telling the truth to the American people?
21: I see my job as telling the truth, and the truth is that there is study after study after study. It's one of the most studied things out there in science.
0: You're repeating it like a parrot. You're repeating it like a parrot.
21: So
0: I've actually read the science. Let's come back here and debate the science.
21: I'm not debating this with you.
0: Of course you are.
21: No, because I'm not debating.
0: All you know how to do is repeat things that people told you and say, trust the experts. That's what you did during COVID. Now we know that Anthony Fauci, who was the expert, was lying about everything, about masks, about social distancing, about natural immunity, about the transmission from the vaccine, about the source of COVID. He was lying, and you were punishing people for not trusting the experts. And now you're rolling out the experts again.
21: Yes.
0: To talk about something that you have no personal knowledge of.
21: Okay, well, guess what? That is my job, to talk to people.
0: Your job is to
21: tell
0: the truth to the American public.
21: Yes, yes, and my job is to get as much information as I can.
0: And what we were doing
21: in COVID and still with regard to these vaccines is getting the best information, the best science that we can, and putting it out there. And sir, what you are doing is causing information to be out there that is not accurate.
0: Who was lying to you?
18: Cut 25, go.
0: Then Dana, the other thing that I would say is that we need to protect our constitutional rights. That is the primary obligation
21: of
0: our country.
21: What does that
0: mean? Well, during COVID, we completely dismantled our constitutional rights. We began censoring people in violation of the First Amendment.
21: But you're saying what not to do. I'm asking what to do.
0: That's something to do. That is the number one priority. We protect the Constitution. The Constitution was written.
21: Forgive me, but you're talking about rights, and I'm asking about a potential public health crisis. That is coming, but I do want to
0: And one of the mistakes we made in the last time was suppressing those rights so people weren't being heard. The doctors who were saying you're doing it wrong were being marginalized and vilified.
18: Yeah. And by the way, we had some of those doctors on this program, and these were not kooks. These were doctors from Rockefeller College, Oxford, Stanford, Yale. I mean, top doctors in their field. And I'm not talking about not taking vaccines. I mean, there's a polio vaccine. There's all kinds of vaccines that I would take, have taken, gave our kids, and would take. That's not the point. We're talking about this vaccine. And we're also talking about this virus. Go ahead.
21: And I really want to move on, but...
0: Yeah, you were part of the problem.
21: No, I wasn't part of the problem.
0: There was absolute press malpractice. You weren't allowing your
21: Mr.
0: job.
21: Mr. Secretary,
0: your job is a fierce skepticism toward authority. And
21: yes,
0: you weren't doing that. You were beating up
21: my job
0: people
21: is also,
0: who were dissenting.
21: No. Okay, are you going to, you want to sit here and attack me, or do you want to have conversations
0: about public
21: health?
0: You're sitting here attacking me.
21: I'm not attacking you. I'm asking questions about how to prevent the next pandemic.
0: Then let me answer the question, and I'll tell you.
21: That's what I'm trying to do.
18: That was as good as it gets from RFK Jr., don't you think, Rich? It is good, and not because it's drama. But because he's saying, sometimes you got to question authority. Now, we question authority here as to the source of this virus. And I didn't just make things up. We had the number one retired, but still active in other areas, science editor of the New York Times. He was that for decades. And he wrote this long piece. He had to write it in a different publication because the New York Times wasn't taking it. And I read it beginning to end, probably twice, because there's certain words and things I didn't understand, but I became rather fluent in it. And all I did is bring them on Life, Liberty, and Levin on Fox, and we discussed it at length. And he said, look, I can't tell you with 100% certainty, but I can tell you that virtually all the evidence leads towards the lab, not towards bats, and then the virus jumping from bats to human beings. And then he talked about how the Wuhan lab was funded, about this nonprofit organization, I think it was in Boston, that was responsible for it and funded it with a lot of money. And the so-called bat woman, the woman who worked in the lab, the Chinese citizen, and these viruses that she was developing, and that it was odd that the communist Chinese would not allow us to go in there and really research this. If they had nothing to hide, they'd show it to us. And he was troubled by the fact that Fauci was dismissing it, and that the letter that was written by the so-called scientific community really wasn't written by the scientific community, but by the organization. And it wasn't unanimous. But you wouldn't know it. And so we discussed all of that, you may recall, America. And I was attacked as a kook. And I'm not an ideologue on non-vaxxing and so forth and so on. That had nothing to do with it for me. But there were serious questions. And then when we were in Florida, my wife, my mother-in-law, and I, and America's great governor, DeSantis, I forget the name of the drug or whatever the treatment was that he was using down there in Florida, because of what his surgeon general said and what their research showed them, it really did have a prophylactic effect on me. And my mother-in-law, what was it? How do you pronounce it again? Monoclonal antibody. That's what it was. You're right. You know, Rich, you deserve a raise. Tell them to give you a raise over there at Westwood One. So anyway, that's what he did. And I think it was two shots, and you waited there for 30 minutes, and you left. It had a very positive effect on me and members of my family, my mother-in-law and my wife. I don't believe anybody else was with us of the family, but nonetheless. But that was dismissed. That was dismissed. And now we know, and Fauci's run away from it, the six-foot rule. There was no reason for the six-foot rule. The masking, again, he ran away from that, too. He said, I didn't order that. I didn't do the six-foot rule. I didn't close the schools. He did all these things. And so what Kennedy is saying, you may not like him, you may not know everything he's saying, but that's not the point. But he's saying you ought to be skeptical about this. Now, there's no reason to be skeptical about a vaccine against polio or a vaccine against a number of diseases and illnesses. Some people are. But that's not where my head is. But when it comes to something like this, when it comes to the source and the diminution of real diminution of civil liberties and so forth and so on, yeah, we have a right to know a little bit more. In fact, we have a right to know a lot more. And we had a right to know a lot more back then. I'll be right back.
1: Mark Levin.
4: Rick was experiencing some pain in his knee.
22: Once I retired and really just golfed constantly, I think it kind of exacerbated.
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23: 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Woman 1 says, cold day, huh? 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Woman 1, kinda cold today. Woman 2, Yeah, wasn't expecting that. 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Woman two, the weather. 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

0: impossible to know what's going on. We have 1.4% of the vote in, which means nothing. But Abdul El Sayed is 58.8%. Helly Stevens, I listen to her. She sounds like an idiot, too, to be perfectly honest. Not as sinister and evil like this Sayed, but like a moron. She is 38.7%, and somebody named Mallory McMurrow has 5.5. So it's way too early to know. But they seem to think that this El Sayed is going to be the victor. Now, that means that Mike Rogers has to win. That Mike Rogers has to win. Or we're going to have a huge problem in this country. I think we already have a huge problem in this country. This is the tip of the iceberg. They're going to have one candidate, more candidates. You might recall we played the head of CARE, the founder and executive director of CARE, about a year and a half ago, making the point that they're going to have candidates all over the country, that they want to have a significant presence in Congress, that they want judges and Supreme Court justices. So this is underway. This is heavily funded by the enemy overseas. All this is going on in front of us. And quite frankly, the ruling class is doing next to nothing about it. I'm just being honest with you. We'll be right back.
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1: All right, let's take some calls. Let's go to Tom, Indianapolis, Indiana, one of my favorite towns, actually. The great WFDM. Tom, how are you?
3: Mr. Levin, thank you for taking my call, sir. I appreciate it. You're great. That's why they call you the great one.
1: Thank you.
3: I don't understand Thune. I think he's a rhino, but that's a whole other topic and a whole other story. But if these communists are starting to win and win these primaries, they're not going to stop at Schumer, Bernie, all of these guys. They're going to go after them just as much as they're going after the regular Democrat. Why doesn't Thune go to these guys and say, look, do you think it's going to stop with you? You're crazy. Vote for the Save America Act because you're going to go down anyway.
1: Well, why would they vote for that? Because they're going to go down anyway. They're not going to believe they're going to go down anyway. Schumer's not going to say, yeah, I'm going to go down anyway, so I'll vote with you guys. I don't see that happening.
3: He's trying to figure out a way
1: now,
3: to get
1: if, through. If Schumer did do that, he would definitely go down.
3: That's true. Yeah. I mean, the only way we can stop it is at the polls, and I'm doing my best. I mean, I'm getting out there on social media and just real quick, and I know you're busy, but I got a friend of mine. I'm originally from New Jersey.
1: Yeah.
3: And I got a friend of mine. I'm originally from New Jersey, and a friend posted the other day in Patterson, there's a sign that says, "Welcome to Little Palestine."
1: I know. It's awful. Yeah.
3: And I'm like, this is insane. This is just, mm-hmm. I'm scared.
1: We now have no-go areas, just like they have outside of Paris, the Paris suburbs. If you go into these areas now, and you're Christian or Jewish, and you want to exercise your freedom of speech on your faith and that sort of thing, maybe if you're a Christian, you want to proselytize if you want. You're taking your life into your own hands. If you're walking down the street and you're wearing a kippah or Star of David, if you're walking down the street and you're an Orthodox Jew dressed as such and have the beard and the hat and so forth, it's very, very dangerous here in the United States of America. Very dangerous. So there's places where Jews and Christians cannot go. And I mean this in all seriousness, where they cannot go if they want to be safe. And we're allowing this to happen. The politicians of both parties are basically ignoring it. Republicans might talk about it, but they're not doing a hell of a lot about it because they're not sure what to do about it. They ought to sit down. They ought to bring the smartest among them, the smartest from the think tanks, the smartest conservative legal groups. Sit down with DOJ, DHS, all of them, for a weekend, a long weekend. Maybe they ought to have it in Paterson, New Jersey, or Dearborn, Michigan, or one of those places, tongue-in-cheek. But nonetheless, and work it through and see what can be done. Because if nothing's done, something will be done, and that is by the Marxist Islamist. They will continue to grow at warp speed, like it's happening right now. All right, Tom, thanks for your excellent call. I appreciate it. Let us go to Ken Thompson, Pennsylvania, the great Sirius XM satellite. How are you?
4: Hey, Mark. Great honor to speak to you.
1: Thanks, Ken.
4: We're contemporaries. In 1980, I threw my first vote for Ronald Reagan.
1: Beautiful.
4: In 1983, I raised my hand and I went into the Air Force, and I was found myself in Western Europe, Belgium, Sicily, in ground launch cruise missiles with the Air Force, with a ground launch missile called the Tomahawk missile, mm-hmm. and it's used today everywhere. And I say that because I raised my hand, and I swore to my Lord that I would protect this country from domestic and foreign enemies. I never mm-hmm. thought we would be in this situation, my friend, and you've seen it too. 40 years, and this is what we got, and our children come home, and they're brainwashed from the college. It's mm-hmm. disgusting to me. Anyway, my call is, why can we not have a constitutional amendment, very simply, to outlaw Sharia? And I have a friend that's a Muslim. I want everyone.
1: Well, all right, but before we run out of time, let me address this. Number one, I don't think 2/3 of the House and the Senate will vote for that, let alone 3/4 of the state legislatures or a state convention. The other form of amending a constitution, we don't have enough states yet. Convention of States, something Mark Meckler and I and others have been pushing very, very hard over the years. But I'm just pointing out that the constitutional amendment is not so simple to get. That's why in recent years we haven't had many, even if we were of the mind to do it. I don't think we need a constitutional amendment. I think statutes can handle it. And I think, like I was saying to the prior caller, the smartest minds in the Republican Party, along with some of the think tanks and some of these conservative legal groups, I'm not running one anymore, but I know Landmark and America First Legal and Judicial Watch and all the other great ones that are out there, can get together and get together with the Office of Legal Counsel, which is the brain trust of justice, and I don't know what the brain trust is of DHS, and figure this out. And time is running out. Thank you for your call. I appreciate it, brother, very much. Cheryl Los Alamitos, California, the great KRLA, is that correct?
5: That is correct. I'm here with my mom, and she's a Holocaust survivor, and we've spoken to you before because
1: I remember.
5: Love you.
1: Thank you.
5: So I just want to, you're just amazing. You're a mensch. And I want to first thank God for watching over President Trump, that he's safe, because we're here in California. And in terms of midterms, one thing I wanted to say is, if after listening to every wonderful thing that Secretary Kennedy said, that's the reason why everybody should not be voting for Becerra. He was the HHS secretary under Biden,
1: right,
5: who pushed all of that garbage that Secretary Kennedy was mentioning. And he has no policies, and he was the one who hid the auto pen the entire time that, you know, Biden was in office.
1: Yeah, but you know what? It's in a state like California, which is just so disastrous now, a guy like him could squeak through. But we're going to have Steve Hilton on a couple of times. We're going to try and fight this.
5: God, because, you know, and when you mentioned about what's going on with socialism and all of that, and the gentleman who mentioned about the schools, Common Core 1619 Project, critical race theory, that's what's being taught to all of our students. So when you're so amazing when you get out there and on your Life, Liberty, and Levin and all the shows that you commentate on and your own show, and you explain the difference between socialism and communism and that we're a constitutional republic. But half the students, if you ask them, what does that even mean? Or the first line of the preamble or the Constitution, they don't know, because unlike when we grew up, and that's the biggest mistake parents are making, it's not the same education system. It is totally changed, and the same with the media. We wouldn't be listening to your show. We wouldn't be listening to a lot of shows on Fox, and a lot of people don't. They turn on regular TV that's not even cable, and they're hearing the cheerleading section for the Democrat Party, and that's part of the problem. And the biggest thing is that I know here in California, 44% of the registered voters are Democrats. 25% of the registered voters are Republicans. So in order for Steve or any good Republican to win and get us out of this one-party nightmare, you have to make sure that every single Republican shows up, and that there are some people out there who don't want socialism, who don't want radical Islamism, who don't hate
1: Jews. Well, we're going to find out, Cheryl. We're going to find out soon enough. We're going to find out.
5: Absolutely.
1: All right, I got to go. But Cheryl, God bless you, my friend, and my best to your beautiful, wonderful mother. You two are just great. Just great. I absolutely remember you both very, very well. We'll be right back.
0: Mark Levin.
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Don't put it off. 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Again, dial #250, say Mark Levin. 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With Pure Talk, dial #250, say Mark Levin. That's #250, say Mark Levin. And I encourage you to jump in there right now. Okay, let's look at the Michigan Senate race. Now, keep in mind, only 6.2% of the vote in, and we don't know where that's coming from. And Abdul El-Sayed is at 59.8%. Haley Stevens is at 36.7%. So remember, these primaries are very attractive to the most kooky of the kook, you know, brigades out there. And I can assure

0: that the imams in Dearbornistan, Michigan, and in other parts of Michigan are getting their vote out 95-98%. I can assure you that that's taking place. Well, in a lot of other parts of Michigan, the Democrats are, hey, honey, what, Mildred? Come on, Frank. Shouldn't we vote? Nah, come on. Doesn't matter anyway, does it? Doesn't matter anyway, honey. Oh, all right, forget it. Okay. I can hear those Democrats now, can't you, Mr. Producer? Yeah, we have Republicans like that, too. It's problematic. And that's how a very radical, extremist minority in terms of number, that's how they're able to get where they've been going lately. This is important. I'm going to try and slip it in. I don't think I can in time. Democrats plan to boycott Senate Judiciary Subcommittee hearing on the Muslim Brotherhood. You got that? Democrats on the Senate Judiciary Committee plan to boycott the hearing on the Muslim Brotherhood. The Muslim Brotherhood, which is an international terrorist organization, which should be treated as such in the United States, but it is backed by Turkey. It is backed by Qatar. So for some reason, we don't treat it as a terrorist organization throughout the country. Tell me, why is that? What the hell's going on? We salute our armed forces, police officers, firefighters, emergency personnel, ICE. We love ICE. Our truckers, the men and women in Ukraine, the men and women in Israel, the men and women in Iran, and you, the men and women of the United States. God bless you. See you tomorrow. Same place, same time. Have a wonderful evening.
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7: Some races have been called in tonight's primaries in five states. Scott Carr has some of the highlights.
8: NBC News projects Wesley Bell will win the Democratic primary for Missouri's first congressional district. The incumbent defeated former Congresswoman and Democratic Socialist Cori Bush. Bell thanks supporters and look toward the midterms.
9: There's folks who chose to have their voices heard when there are forces trying to take those voices away from you.
8: NBC also projects Jocelyn Benson will win the Democratic primary for Michigan governor and Ty Masterson to win the Republican primary for Kansas governor. I'm Scott Carr.
7: The uncontained wildfires burning in Spokane, Washington have scorched over 10,000 acres. They've also forced nearly 65,000 people to evacuate, and they've destroyed some 700 buildings, most of those homes. The three fires burning simultaneously are also straining fire firefighter resources in the area. A 37-year-old man is under arrest on suspicion of first-degree arson for allegedly starting one of those fires. He's being held on a $1 million bond. At least 12 states have now reported cyber attacks against their water systems that may be linked to Iran. ABC News says officials in Michigan, one of the newer states to report the attacks, are monitoring the situation and coordinating with federal partners. There have been no reports of any disruptions to water supplies or wastewater treatment so far. Minnesota was the first state to report the attacks last week. Multiple reports cite U.S. officials saying Iran may have something to do with the attacks. A man carrying hollow point ammunition was arrested at the Trump National Golf Club over the weekend in Los Angeles ahead of President Trump's arrival. L.A. County sheriffs say he was allegedly taking photos and appearing to monitor security at the club. A search of his home revealed more guns, body armor, and some concerning statements in notebooks. That arrest announced Tuesday, just hours before Trump was scheduled to speak at the club. I'm Tammy Trujillo.
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7: The Justice Department's dropping charges against three more people accused of vandalizing the Lincoln Memorial reflecting pool. Wendy Swanson has details.
12: This comes days after dismissing a similar case against Olympic canoeist David Hearn. Prosecutors now say the damage was caused by contractors during the pool's renovation, reversing earlier claims that the defendants were responsible. The decision has sparked criticism from President Trump, who insisted the damage was a result of vandalism and questioned why the cases were dropped. Defense attorneys say their clients suffered significant personal and professional consequences, while the Justice Department has not commented further on the dismissals. I'm Wendy Swanson.
7: The murder trial of the man accused of killing Tupac Shakur is set to begin next week in Las Vegas. Dwayne Davis is accused of orchestrating the 1996 murder and faces life in prison without parole if convicted. The Clark County District Attorney's Office has submitted a list of potential witnesses. It contains over 200 names. The trial is set to begin on August 10th. Another push is being made by Trump administration officials to get universities to commit to new policies. That story from Matt Mattinson.
13: In a letter sent to schools this week, Education Secretary Linda McMahon outlined a national call to action that included questions for university leaders to answer on things like the admissions process, protections on free speech, and the cost of higher education. This comes almost a year after several universities were urged by the Trump administration to sign a 10-point compact to make broad changes within its programs. Most schools rejected that proposal. I'm Matt Mattinson.
7: A cancer-fighting chewing gum developed at the University of Pennsylvania Dental Schools has been found to nearly eliminate the human papillomavirus as a virus associated with head and neck cancer. Dr. Henry Daniel says this bioengineered gum cuts HVP levels in the mouth by up to 93% and doesn't seem to harm beneficial bacteria. That raises hope, he says, for a safer and more affordable cancer-fighting therapy. I'm Tammy Trujillo.
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14: 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It's Red Eye Radio. Gary McNamara and Eric Hurley talk about everything from politics to social issues and news of the day. Whether you're up late or you're just starting your day, welcome to the show. 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
16: All across America, we are Red Eye Radio. He is Eric Hurley and I'm Gary McNamara. Eric has a morning off because he's under the weather. Just found out about an hour ago. Well, 2 hours ago. Time flies when you're having fun. But, you know, to start, and we hope he feels better and he's back for tomorrow's show. Just looking here very quickly, because I had a thought on the way into work. Very quickly, I just want to see if it is true. Well, now my computer is on the fritz. What, does yours work? You're, okay, just I just went on completely just like what in the heck? We'll try it again. No, won't do it. We'll try it one more time, okay? Because I was thinking about this on the way to work, and I actually looked up everything to make sure that I have it correct. And let me just try it one more time. Here we go. All right. Because I saw over the weekend, I only saw one story that said that the U.S. national debt is hit $40 trillion. And I'm looking at it right now. I don't know when they had this, so it's like $39.6 trillion. So I just looked that up right now. I don't know whether that is from a week ago or 2 weeks ago or whatever. But we're hitting the $40 trillion mark. And I told you a story. This goes back a long time ago. And Eric always got a kick out of it. When I was swimming long distances, I still swim, but not, I just don't have the time to do it anymore. By the end of the summer, I was getting up to swimming 2 miles in my pool at a time. And that's like 302 laps of the pool. And I think Eric asked me one time, well, what do you do? What do you think? Because it gets pretty boring. You know, it's, I really can't. I guess I can run a little bit, but my knees can't handle, you know, marathon kind of running 5-6 miles, whatever. Swimming is great. Riding the bike is great. And so I do a combination. Actually, I try to do a combination. I do what I call the Gary Triathlon, which is not a real triathlon, but it's like half mile in the pool, 5 mile bike ride, and a half hour in the weights. You know, and it gives me, I'm all about diversity. So it gives me some diversity in there. But when I used to swim long distances, I had a thought one time. I just said, how can I simplify the situation so everybody can understand what the national debt is? Because you hear trillions and billions, and that doesn't mean anything to anybody. And so I simplified it way back then. And I thought that after I saw the story that we hit $40 trillion, or we're about to hit $40 trillion, whatever it is. Let's not haggle over $40 or $50 billion, right? But we're going to hit $40 trillion. And I said, okay, let's update it. And I was pretty accurate in my head. When I was coming, I just, you know, estimated what it would be. And I looked it up right before we went on the air, and I forgot to look up what the actual debt was. But the economic situation that the United States is in right now, to make it like a normal Joe or Jane six-pack and what they earn a year, basically it's you earn $56,000 a year. You're going to spend, and I'm going to go on the high end here, you're going to spend $76,000 this year. You make $56,000, you spend $76,000. You've been doing this now. You've been spending probably what for the last 7, 8, 9 years. We've been spending roughly, you know, that's been what your life has been. You know, $56,000, $76,000, but it's always like a $20,000 difference. Your pay has gone up. Tax revenue has gone up. But you're roughly making $56,000 and you're spending, again, round off figures, $76,000. You have credit card debt through the roof of $400,000. All right? You've got credit card debt. And I say credit card debt because you really don't have collateral that you can pay it off with. So you've got credit card debt of $400,000. Of that credit card debt, $100,000 is interest that you have to pay every year. So you're making $56,000. You're spending $76,000, but you're still borrowing more money because you got to pay off that $100,000 of interest that you can't afford to do. You're not touching the principal of the $400,000 at all. And you roughly have probably $1.5 million to $2 million in obligations that you have to pay over the next 10 years. So there you go. But that, yeah, that's because now, yeah, you know, do I have that right there? Okay, no, I don't have that right. It's roughly $10,000. It's $10,000 of interest a year. Not $100,000. It's $10,000 in interest that you have to pay a year, not $100,000. Okay. I messed up a zero there. So, yeah, you have $400,000 in credit card debt. You're not paying off any of the interest, or you're not paying any of the principal at all. And so you've got to pay $10,000 a year out of the $56,000 that you earn in just interest. So that's what it is. Okay. Make sure I got it right. Total debt now exceeds the total annual economic output of the United States. Debt to GDP ratio, roughly 124%. If you talked about that 20 years ago, people would freak out. Nobody's talking about it. You know, and I was thinking about this on the way in, too. Not just the debt, but when we look at, you know, all the different threats out there, and we tend to focus on the biggest threats that we have to this country are outside forces. China, Israel, you know, for the left. Israel's not a problem at all, by the way, but I'm just throwing out what the left thinks. When in reality, if you're paying any attention to what's going on, the biggest threat we have is ourselves. The biggest threat that we have in this country right now is envy, jealousy, selfishness, racism of identity politics, misogyny, and sexism of the radical transgender movement, because these are the emotions that it's bringing out in people. Anti-Semitism, no caring about having any type of fiscal responsibility. I want, I want, I want, I want. The biggest threat to this country is, and you're going to say, the politicians. No, the politicians are elected by the people. Those character traits, those negative character traits that I'm talking about, come from the American people, and the vast majority come from the left. And it's gotten to the point now. You know, what's the greater odds that China will fire nukes at us and therefore will fire back? Or the reality that you now have a significant, you have the one of the major political parties that is now controlled by communist socialists who wish to tear apart the Constitution of the United States, who wish to bankrupt us like you can't believe. Not that the Republicans have been penny pinchers when it comes to the debt. But Democrats are all out crazy. And it's one of the reasons that, and we don't get it anymore when we used to bring it up, because we were talking about this 10 years ago, about the radical transgender movement. The point about that is, if you've got a party that is that crazy and that delusional, that is trying to sell you that a man can be a woman if a man says so, that exposing what was once a crime, a man going into a locker room and exposing his genitals to a woman, is a good thing and a fair thing. If you believe that you can sell the American public on that, you believe you can sell the American public on anything. To me, that's always the canary in the coal mine. Oh, yeah, we're selling these people. We're actually telling people that a man can be, that if a man thinks he's a woman, then the man is a woman, and vice versa. And that's why we spend time, which we probably normally would not, talking about the WNBA. Because that's the canary in the coal mine. That's the one that's been out there really for the last 10 years. That's what really started the insanity that we see now in the Democratic Party. I remember because we've been in these studios now 9 years, 10 years. And so it's probably 10 years ago that was it Facebook? Remember they came up with the 57 genders? It's like, what? Stop it. But if you can get people to deny science and reality, if you attempt to intimidate them, threaten them, if they don't believe the delusional, and you have a significant amount of success doing it, you've just green-lighted everything else that you see. Oh, yeah, we can get rid of the Senate. Oh, no, separation of powers is meaningless. To sell the popular vote should control everything, including the presidency, the Supreme Court. Get rid of the Senate. Get rid of the separation of powers. Those are easy if you can convince people that a man can be a woman if a man says so, and it's okay for a man to expose his genitals to women in a locker room and compete against them. Yesterday, the misogyny that I saw coming from the left. And to me, you know, it's the worst. I'm not on TikTok, but Instagram's like the worst. I mean, that's where all the complete lunatics are on the left. It was back again, showing that, you know, basically, Sophie Cunningham and whoever, they had a bunch of WNBA players, are second-rate athletes who that's why they're complaining, because they know they can't compete. And it's the point we made to begin. They're making our point. They can't compete against transgender women, so they're weak. It's just as mind-boggling as you can get. But when you break it all down and look at what's going on, they are trying to sell you the biggest BS lines to me in existence, well, since the existence of this country, since this country was born. because it's just bat soup crazy. And the Democratic Party will not stop it. The leadership will not stop it. It's a whole Big Tent thing. Well, part of our Big Tent is crazy. That's what the Democrats are trying to sell you. Yeah, part of the Big Tent is being completely and totally insane. Part of our Big Tent is destroying the Constitution of the United States. And you can't sit there and say, Gary, that's over-the-top rhetoric, because they've said it. If you want to get rid of the Senate, if you want the presidency and the Supreme Court under one branch, excuse me, a half a branch of the government, just a House of Representatives, you've destroyed the entire Constitution, because the most important part of the Constitution is not the Bill of Rights. It's the separation of powers. Everything goes away if you get rid of the separation of powers, which is the majority of America doesn't even know. Well, I don't know what the poll, I haven't seen a poll lately, but at times the majority of America, when they've done the poll, hasn't known, but it's roughly, if you look at all the polls and probably average them together, about half of America does not know what the separation of powers are about, what the three branches of government are, legislative, judicial, and Red Eye Radio. They don't know what it is. And I've said many times, how can you believe the United States sucks if you don't even know how the United States was formed, why the Constitution exists, what it's about, which is the entire story? This story is the story of the Constitution of the United States, of the separation of powers. There's nothing more important in the Constitution than the separation of powers, than the three branches of government, so power cannot accumulate in one area, and the Democrats are, to hell with that, get rid of it. We are Red Eye Radio.
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18: 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These documents can include bills of lading, itineraries, schedules, or equivalent documents that indicate the origin and destination of each trip. 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
6: We are on our radio. He is Eric Carlin. I'm Gary McNamara. Welcome and good morning. Eric has the morning off. He's under the weather. So this is the funniest thing that I saw yesterday on X. It had nothing to do with any of the politics or anything going on. None of the current events. Guy by the name of John Nolan, who is the founder CEO of Ghost.org, which is an app for publishers. And apparently he travels a lot. And he wrote this on X yesterday. One thing I don't understand about America. Fine, there are several things, but this one, why are dryers so good at drying laundry here? In the EU, the function of a dryer is to take cold, wet laundry and turn it into hot, wet laundry. But in the United States, it actually comes out dry. Is that the freedom? First comment was building codes and electrical codes and air conditioning. U.S. dryers have doubled the power available. And U.S. dryers have a dedicated vent that leads outside. So hot, humid air leaves the entire house and is replaced by, drier air. He writes back, you guys should consider extending this technology to the woefully inadequate dryers in the EU. God, I had no idea there was a problem. Oh, wow. That's just great.

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11: Some races have been called in tonight's primaries in five states. Scott Carr has some of the highlights.
12: NBC News projects Wesley Bell will win the Democratic primary for Missouri's first congressional district. The incumbent defeated former Congresswoman and Democratic Socialist Cori Bush. Bell thanks supporters and look toward the midterms.
13: There's folks who chose to have their voices heard when there are forces trying to take those voices away from you.
12: NBC also projects Jocelyn Benson will win the Democratic primary for Michigan governor and Ty Masterson to win the Republican primary for Kansas governor. I'm Scott Carr.
11: The uncontained wildfires burning in Spokane, Washington have scorched over 10,000 acres. They've also forced nearly 65,000 people to evacuate, and they've destroyed some 700 buildings, most of those homes. The three fires burning simultaneously are also straining firefighter resources in the area. A 37-year-old man is under arrest on suspicion of first-degree arson for allegedly starting one of those fires. He's being held on a $1 million bond. At least 12 states have now reported cyber attacks against their water systems that may be linked to Iran. ABC News says officials in Michigan, one of the newer states to report the attacks, are monitoring the situation and coordinating with federal partners. There have been no reports of any disruptions to water supplies or wastewater treatment so far. Minnesota was the first state to report the attacks last week. Multiple reports cite U.S. officials saying Iran may have something to do with the attacks. A man carrying hollow point ammunition was arrested at the Trump National Golf Club over the weekend in Los Angeles ahead of President Trump's arrival. L.A. County sheriffs say he was allegedly taking photos and appearing to monitor security at the club. A search of his home revealed more guns, body armor, and some concerning statements in notebooks. That arrest announced Tuesday, just hours before Trump was scheduled to speak at the club. I'm Tammy Trujillo.
14: 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J.P. 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
11: The U.S. government's issuing an active security warning for Americans traveling in Cuba as the island grapples with a total power failure. Michael Kastner reports.
16: This marks the sixth time the island's energy infrastructure has completely failed this year alone. Restoration efforts were briefly successful in parts of Havana yesterday, but a secondary failure wiped out those gains. The continuous blackouts are leaving over 10 million residents without power, water, or cell service amid sweltering summer heat. I'm Michael Kastner.
11: A federal judge is temporarily blocking New York from enforcing laws requiring federal immigration agents to remove face coverings and display identification. In the ruling, the judge did concede the masks may create dangerous situations, but added existing law means federal authorities make policies for how federal laws will be enforced and not the states. Governor Kathy Hochul says masked agents do not make New York safer, saying her office is reviewing all legal options. Amazon founder Jeff Bezos plans to sell some 15 million shares of his company. That story from Matt Mattinson.
17: The shares are valued at roughly $4.1 billion after the stock reached a record high. The sale is part of a prearranged trading plan adopted last year and follows Amazon's stronger-than-expected quarterly earnings, fueled by continued growth in its cloud computing and artificial intelligence businesses. Despite the sale, Bezos remains one of Amazon's largest shareholders and has routinely sold stock through scheduled trading plans in recent years. I'm Matt Mattinson.
11: A Georgia-led study suggests trash cleanup at local beaches may work better as a workout than a guilt trip. Findings show people respond better when litter pickup is pitched as exercise, a chance to meet people, or to show pride in their community. The workout angle resonated most with active adults, while less active people preferred the social side. A UGA co-author says shifting the message is the simplest way to get more hands on the ground before litter washes out to sea. I'm Tammy Trujillo.
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2: Wow, it seems everybody's talking about weight loss injections because the results are so dramatic and they work by lowering blood sugar and reducing appetite. But what if you're looking to lose weight but not

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7: We are Red Eye Radio. I'm Gary McNamara. Hopefully Eric's back tomorrow. He's out sick with a fever. All right, looking at the Michigan Democratic Senate race, still no projection of a winner. 95% of the vote in, and it's tightening up more. El Sayed up 48.7% to Stevens, 47.3%. It's now a 1.4% race. Earlier on in the night, I think he was even up by 6 or 7, but they still have not called it at this point. By the way, another story here, another women's sports story. There are accusations of padded bras being used for an aerodynamic advantage, taking the cycling world by storm as the Tour de France women's race takes place across Switzerland and France. The controversy is heating up just as a third stage resulted in the longest solo breakaway victory in the race's history. Although it should be mentioned that there's currently no indication that a padded bra played any part in that. I have a solution to the padded bra problem in the women's Tour de France. Have all men race instead of women. Right? Well, unless they're Frank Costanza. You'd have to watch Seinfeld to understand that reference.

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6: NBC News projects Abdul Al-Sayed will win Michigan's Democratic U.S. Senate primary. The progressive Al-Sayed defeated establishment-backed Congresswoman Haley Stevens. The race divided the party, with fears within the DNC that an Al-Sayed victory would pull the party further left and hurt their midterm hopes of regaining control of the House and Senate. In the midterms, Al-Sayed will face Republican Mike Rogers, who has the backing of President Trump. The man suspected of starting one of the massive wildfires in Spokane, Washington, has had his first court hearing. Mark Mayfield reports.
7: The judge agreed to the bond.
8: With respect to the release conditions, the court will adopt the $1 million bond that's already in place and adopt all the proposed release conditions as suggested by the prosecution.
7: Aaron Farinacci was arrested by a SWAT team after a witness said he saw him acting suspiciously near where the Old Trails fire began on Saturday. Farinacci appeared in the Spokane court remotely from jail where the charges were read. The Spokane resident is being held on a $1 million bond and is charged with first-degree arson. I'm Mark Mayfield.
6: The Justice Department's dropping charges against three more people accused of vandalizing the Lincoln Memorial reflecting pool. That story from Wendy Swanson.
9: This comes days after dismissing a similar case against Olympic canoeist David Hearn. Prosecutors now say the damage was caused by contractors during the pool's renovation, reversing earlier claims that the defendants were responsible. The decision has sparked criticism from President Trump, who insisted the damage was a result of vandalism and questioned why the cases were dropped. Defense attorneys say their clients suffered significant personal and professional consequences, while the Justice Department has not commented further on the dismissals. I'm Wendy Swanson.
6: A piece of a SpaceX rocket is expected to slam into the moon overnight near Einstein Crater at about seven times the speed of sound. SpaceX launched the 5-ton Falcon 9 rocket in January of 2025, and after successfully completing its mission, it ran out of fuel and wasn't able to return to Earth or head into deep space. I'm Tammy Trujillo.
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6: Over 20 Democratic-led states are urging the U.S. Supreme Court to block the Trump administration's new limits on mail-in ballots. Chris Caraggio reports.
11: President Trump wants the federal government to take control of voting by mail through the U.S. Postal Service by requiring the creation of a series of lists of people eligible to vote. The states say it's too late in the election year to impose a new set of regulations for mail ballots. The Supreme Court is expected to act within a few days. Midterm elections are now less than 3 months away. I'm Chris Caraggio.
6: The Senate Homeland Security and Governmental Affairs Committee will vote on Thursday on whether to hold Dr. Anthony Fauci in contempt. The vote comes after the former White House health advisor invoked the Fifth Amendment more than 100 times in a hearing last week about the COVID-19 pandemic. Fauci refused to answer questions, saying he thinks committee chair and Republican Senator Rand Paul wants to see him behind bars and is obsessed with him. Amazon founder Jeff Bezos plans to sell about 15 million shares of his company. That story from Matt Mattinson.
12: The shares are valued at roughly $4.1 billion after the stock reached a record high. The sale is part of a prearranged trading plan adopted last year and follows Amazon's stronger-than-expected quarterly earnings, fueled by continued growth in its cloud computing and artificial intelligence businesses. Despite the sale, Bezos remains one of Amazon's largest shareholders and has routinely sold stock through scheduled trading plans in recent years. I'm Matt Mattinson.
6: A Georgia-led study suggests trash cleanup at local beaches could work better as a workout than a guilt trip. Findings show people respond better when litter pickup is pitched as an exercise, a chance to meet people, or to take pride in their community. The workout angle resonated most with active adults, while less active people preferred the social side. A UGA co-author of the study says shifting the message is the easiest way to get more hands on the ground before litter washes out to the sea. I'm Tammy Trujillo.
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5: NBC News projects that Abdul El-Sayed will win Michigan's Democrat U.S. Senate primary. The progressive El-Sayed defeated establishment-backed Congresswoman Haley Stevens. The race divided the party with fears within the DNC that an El-Sayed victory would pull the party further left and hurt their midterm hopes to regain control of the House and Senate. In the midterms, El-Sayed will face Republican Mike Rogers, who has the backing of President Trump. President Trump's pick to lead the Justice Department has been approved by a key Senate committee. Todd Blanche won the support of Senator John Cornyn of Texas by signing a deal to permanently rescind the nearly $2 billion anti-weaponization fund.
6: The weaponization fund is dead, and of course I expect them to live up to that in any future litigation.
5: That fund was billed as a way to compensate those who claimed they were unfairly targeted by the Biden administration. The deal also narrows the scope of Trump and his family's audit immunity. A report says at least 12 states have now reported cyber attacks against their water systems that may be linked to Iran. Scott Carr reports.
7: ABC News says officials in Michigan, one of the newer states to report the attacks, are monitoring the situation and coordinating with federal partners. So far, there have been no reports of any disruptions to water supplies or wastewater treatment. Minnesota was the first state to report the attacks last week. On Friday, President Trump blamed Minnesota's Democratic governor for the attacks, even though U.S. officials had previously said they're investigating whether Iran or hackers associated with Iran could be behind them. I'm Scott Carr in Washington.
5: And the federal government has approved Washington Governor Bob Ferguson's request for FEMA assistance. The request includes funding for six counties and three tribal organizations. This money only pays for the emergency response, things like evacuations, emergency shelters, food and water, and search and rescue operations. FEMA denied a request for debris removal. That will be included in the next request for long-term assistance. I'm Mark Mayfield.
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5: Over 20 Democrat-led states are urging the U.S. Supreme Court to block the Trump administration's new limits on mail-in ballots. Chris Caraccio reports.
10: President Trump wants the federal government to take control of voting by mail through the U.S. Postal Service by requiring the creation of a series of lists of people eligible to vote. The states say it's too late in the election year to impose a new set of regulations for mail ballots. The Supreme Court is expected to act within a few days. Midterm elections are now less than 3 months away. I'm Chris Coraggio.
11: The man suspected of starting one of the massive wildfires in Spokane, Washington, was in court for a hearing Tuesday. Aaron Farinacci was arrested by a SWAT team after a witness said he saw him acting suspiciously near where the Old Trails fire began on Saturday. Farinacci appeared in the Spokane court remotely from jail where the charges were read. His arraignment date is August 6th. Spokane County Sheriff John Knowles said Farinacci was carrying waterproof matches and a butane lighter when he was arrested. SpaceX reported better than expected quarterly profit in its first report as a public company, but concern over massive spending on artificial intelligence sent the stock down more than 6% after hours. Tammy Trujillo has details.
12: The rocket company posted Q2 revenue of $7.8 billion, mostly from its Starlink internet service. But its xAI unit, which runs Grok, spent nearly $16 billion. The majority of SpaceX's capital expenditures. SpaceX ranks as one of the top 10 largest companies in the world based on market cap. I'm Tammy Trujillo.
11: Steelers quarterback Aaron Rodgers is criticizing Dr. Anthony Fauci over his recent Senate testimony on the COVID-19 pandemic. Appearing on the Pat McAfee show, Rodgers called Fauci an absolute coward for invoking the Fifth Amendment during the hearing and refusing to answer certain questions. Rodgers, who faced backlash for his own views on COVID vaccines during the pandemic, has continued to speak out on the issue. And the 86th annual Sturgis Motorcycle Rally officially kicks off today. I'm Mark Mayfield.
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28: 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In a moment, I want to describe how the Republicans appear to have given away whatever leverage they once had on Capitol Hill because they want to avoid a pre-election day shutdown fight on Capitol Hill. 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That's 866-439-5277. 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And you can always vote in our poll on X. We put up a brand new poll question, and today's is a doozy. Actually, I write the questions some of the time. So does Mackenzie Prunty, my executive producer. Should a surrogacy contract force a mother to abort her baby? I know it's crazy. I mean, first of all, surrogacy is one of these problematic things that I don't entirely agree with at all. I mean, I understand the desire is that some couples would not be able to have a baby otherwise, so they hire a surrogate to carry the baby for them. And in that case, I understand every baby, as far as I'm concerned, is a blessing. But the idea that you've turned babies into a kind of commodity product that you would order from Amazon or Grubhub or DoorDash, you know, it's just something that has to be delivered. And in this case, this particular story is a good example of where that kind of thing can go terribly wrong. So a surrogate mother is fighting to save the life of the baby she's carrying. And why is that? She was hired by a couple. The baby inside her comes from their biological material, without being more indelicate, because I try to maintain a family show here. But the biological material for this baby came from people who are known only as A, B, and C, D. So, you know, they want to stay anonymous. And I can understand why. I'd be ashamed to be connected to something like this. So you've got baby Gabriel, who's not yet been born. But at about 20 weeks in, it turns out he has hypoplastic left heart syndrome, which is known as HLHS. So it's severe, but it is a treatable heart condition. And baby Gabriel's biological parents said, nah, then we don't want the baby. Abort it. Because in their surrogate arrangement with the young woman carrying the child, they have a clause for abortion on demand. The very fact that that was in the surrogate arrangement should make you feel really queasy to begin with. Well, she said, no, I don't want to abort the baby. And so now they have threatened to sue her for $250,000, enough that her attorneys say it would bankrupt her. So should a surrogate contract force a mother to abort her baby? My answer to that would be no. You can answer the poll on X any way you like. You'll find it at Lars Larson Show and at LarsLarson.com, and brought to you by AMAC. I've been a member of that group for more than a decade now, and I highly recommend them. I wouldn't go anywhere near AARP. No, AMAC is the Association of Mature American Citizens. AMAC has the conservative values that I believe in. So I joined, well, as I said, about a decade ago. You can join too. Just go to amac.us or call 888-262-2006. AMAC's better. Better for you and better for America. Let me tell you what's coming up this hour. New York City just doubled down on its nearly $2 billion hotel shelter program. Is that actually helping the homeless, or is it rewarding a broken system? While politicians debate foreign influence, one small Gulf nation has invested hundreds of billions of dollars across the United States. Is Qatar buying more than just assets? And Massachusetts, the great state of Massachusetts, says its PROTECT Act is going to protect communities. But who benefits most, law-abiding Americans or the illegal aliens that are protected by the so-called PROTECT Act? And take just a moment to cast a vote in my X poll. You'll find it at Lars Larson Show on X. You can also find it on my website at LarsLarson.com. And a shout out to our friends in Farmington, Missouri, who catch Great Talk Radio all day and my show Monday through Friday on KREI. That's AM 800. Glad to be with you. And if you believe in supporting American craftsmanship and veterans and independent talk radio, go to my website, pick up a limited edition Lars Larson Show challenge coin. We began making challenge coins about a decade ago, and then our veteran group that was producing them went out of business. And it took some time to find another veteran group that would make these and would make them in a way that benefited the veterans group and not us or the people here at the show. Each one comes with a personally signed thank you card from yours truly, and all proceeds benefit the veterans. You can find them at LarsLarson.com. That's LarsLarson.com. So let me tell you about what the Republicans have just done. And NBC News is covering it. So even the mainstream media has covered this. Senate leaders have struck what they call a bipartisan agreement to keep the government funded past the 2026 midterm elections and avoid a tricky shutdown in October. So once again, I think the Republicans have caved in. They've said we'd rather to the midterm election than have any kind of fight that might go sideways. Funding currently expires at the end of September. That would trigger a full government shutdown on October 1st if the Congress fails to act. It would keep funds flowing at existing levels till December the 11th. But first, it needs to pass the House of Representatives. And here's the problem. The House has already left Washington, D.C. for its August recess, and they don't come back till early September. The measure gives Congress the time they need to continue to work on bipartisan appropriations bills. Now, the fact is, we've got a bunch of Democrats who are loving the idea. They want to keep the government funded, and the Republicans have apparently decided to give up all their leverage and simply say, we want to have smooth sailing until the election. Oh, and then this. Should a border wall construction go forward, even if one small town says it might put the town at risk of flooding? The Washington Post reporting that a federal judge is allowing Department of Homeland Security to go ahead with plans to build a border wall through a levee system that protects a small Texas town on the border with Mexico. The federal judge has turned aside arguments that the wall could lead to flooding of the town of Presidio. Population, about 3,200, that the wall is going to cause flooding and that the administration is not following the law as it rushes forward with the plans. For the foregoing reasons, despite the understandable concerns expressed by the plaintiff, the court is compelled to deny the plaintiff's motion for a stay. We're very disappointed the court will allow this to continue. We remain committed to protecting the Big Bend area and those who rely on the threatened levees. I want to see a border wall. I want to see people kept out of this country. But right now, Donald Trump has America's border so secure, we have not seen a border this secure in more than 50 years. Do we really need to build a wall that goes right through one of the levees that protects a small town? It doesn't sound like a great idea to me. In any case, glad to be with you and glad to take your calls at 866-HEY-LARS. That's 866-439-5277. Send your emails to talk@LarsLarson.com. And, of course, if you're a naysayer, we always put naysayers right to the head of the line. And we love our naysayers. Believe me, that was one of the traditions we started 30 years ago. If somebody disagrees with my point of view on this show, you go first in line. Just come prepared with your best argument and a willingness to take a few questions. In a moment, Qatar has quietly become one of the biggest foreign investors in the United States. Is it also becoming one of the most influential? We're going to talk about that coming up next on the Lars Larson Show.

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9: I said to him at our last appointment, I was like, you better not retire because I want to know if anything else goes wrong with my body. 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
12: Hey, welcome back to the program. It's a pleasure to be with you, and I'm glad to get to your phone calls and emails at 866-HEY-LARS. That's 866-439-5277. Joel Griffith joins me now, who's a senior fellow at Advancing American Freedom. Joel, welcome back to the program. Am I right to feel a little bit queasy about the United States' relationship with the country of Qatar?
4: Thanks for having me on. We should be very queasy about this Qatari relationship. This is a nation, Qatar, of around 300,000 people. It's not many people, but they funnel billions of dollars into the United States trying to influence not just our government, but also our universities. And that is very problematic because Qatar, for years, has cozied up to the Iranian regime and they have supported Hamas, the terrorist organization Hamas. In fact, if you recall back during the aftermath of the October 7th massacre that Hamas conducted against innocent Israelis, Doha, the capital of Qatar, was hosting in luxury conditions and protecting and shielding senior leadership of Hamas. And this is the country that we are working with to be mediators between us and the Iranian regime. This is dastardly. This is not a nation who's an ally of the United States or the West, and we should not be acting as that, if this is so.
12: In fact, Joel, I get the impression that Qatar or Qatar, whichever way you want to say it, they seem to be trying to play every side of the game. You know, they we're going to be friends with Hamas. We're going to shelter their leadership. We're going to be friends with the United States. They sound like people who are, or an entity that has decided if we just simply, what, play all sides against the middle, then Qatar or Qatar ends up winning?
4: Yeah, that's exactly what they're doing. But I believe it's more nefarious than that because they have allied themselves with some of the worst actors in the Middle East. After the October 7th massacre that Hamas conducted, the prime minister of Qatar, their foreign minister, Prime Minister Sheikh Mohammed bin Abdul Aram Al Thani, called Israel's actions in defending themselves state terrorism, called Israel treacherous aggression. And there was another high-ranking official who once declared after other Hamas attacks that we are all Hamas. This is a dastardly regime. And to think that they have gifted and the president accepted for his personal possession after his term end a luxury $400 million Boeing 747, it's absolutely sickening that this has occurred.
12: So why is Trump willing to go along with something like that when he realizes the optics looks horrible, if nothing else, and the reality, not just the optics, but the reality of it, it doesn't look good either?
4: Well, he's subject to a weakness that all humans possess to some extent, and that's a weakness to flattery. He certainly has been flattered by that regime. But I'm also very concerned about the financial benefits to several in Trump's administration, namely Steve Witkoff, who at one point sold Park Lane Hotel in Manhattan. His firm sold it to Qatar's Sovereign Wealth Fund in 2023. And the president's son-in-law, Jared Kushner, who has not been confirmed by the Senate, but is acting as the chief Mideast peace envoy, his consulting firm, his venture capital firm, Affinity Partners, has taken in hundreds of millions of dollars from Qatar's sovereign wealth fund. This is inacceptable. It definitely has the appearance of impropriety. And in fact, I believe it disqualifies him, so long as his firm has his investment dollars, it disqualifies him from acting as a mediator for this conflict. The president is getting very mixed advice. He's getting wonderful advice from folks like Marco Rubio, but he's getting some awful advice from other people in his administration.
12: Well, see, and that's the thing I wonder about. I'm talking to Joel Griffith, who's senior fellow at Advancing American Freedom. Who is the president listening to, and why would he listen? Because if there's one thing that Trump wants to protect, it is his own, I guess, the view of Americans toward him. He clearly wants Americans to have a positive attitude, and he's got to realize that the activities of his kids and his extended family, including people like Jared Kushner, are not going to reflect well on him, are they?
4: No, they're not reflecting well. And to underscore this problem with Qatar, not just the gift of the airplane. It's not just the hundreds of millions of dollars invested in the president's son-in-law's venture capital fund. They are funneling hundreds of millions of dollars into American universities. And that is transforming what a lot of our history departments look like. And that's important because most college students, they go on to have normal careers, of course. But there are other college students, trained at universities that end up serving in our CIA and our State Department and congressional offices, and they are now subject to indoctrination that is directly funded by the nation of Qatar. And you look back at those campus protests, those riots, those anti-Semitic riots,
0: yep.
4: And these weren't just free speech. They were closing campuses. They were threatening students. They were interrupting lectures and classes. They were harassing people. And where did that money come from? Well, some of that money indeed came from Qatar as well. These are nefarious actors, but they do a fine, fine job. I spend a lot of time in D.C. My job is here. I lived here for 12 years. And they put on a lot of wonderful, beautiful, elegant events at their embassy and across town and send a lot of folks in luxury junkets over there. They are influencing our foreign policy. These are the foreign actors that we should be concerned about. When I hear people call out Israel as a nefarious foreign actor, or the vice president himself on the Joe Rogan show alleging that Israel is waging a foreign influence campaign, these are his words, being funded to taint the very deal I was pursuing, this is absolutely absurd. The United States and Israel share common threats. We have worked together very well. And it's Qatar that continues to push us into this peace with the terrorist regime that wants worldwide domination. And I want to see more people in the administration. I support President Trump's action, his military action against the regime. But we need to better communicate exactly what that threat is. Why is it that nuclear weapons in the hands of an Iranian regime is far more dangerous than the nuclear weapons that Russia has? And that's because the Iranian regime, if you read their founding documents leading up to the Islamic Revolution, yep. Read their constitution. I just read through a series of speeches that the Ayatollah Khomeini gave prior to the Iranian Revolution, talking about their desire, not just for the religious control of the country, but for the region and the complete domination in matters of economics and trade as well. It goes beyond just religious practices.
12: And I got to tell you, Joel, we're coming up to a break, but I got to tell you, I don't think it's legitimate for some other country to be able to influence our politics and do it through our schools. I don't like it when the Chi-Coms do it with their Confucian institutes Confucius outfits on campus. I certainly don't like it when the Qataris are doing the same thing. That's Joel Griffith from the group Advancing American Freedom. Joel, thanks very much. You know, I've got a warning for you. 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Now, I'm in the same boat you are. 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
5: May 15, 9 a.m., two women quietly waiting at the doctor's office. Woman 1 says, "Cold day, huh?" Woman 2, "What's that?" Woman 1, "Kinda cold today." Woman 2, "Yeah, wasn't expecting that." Woman 1, "What is it, 47 degrees? Woman 2, "No, more like 45. Woman 1, yeah, makes sense. At least it's not raining. Woman 2, "That would be sad." Woman 1, "So sad." Woman 2, "Ah, the weather." 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
21: Hey, welcome back to the Lars Larson Show. It's a pleasure to be with you. I'm glad to get to your phone calls and emails. Our poll on X was actually the subject of an email that I just got from a listener, and so I thought I'd share that with you. Our question was, should a surrogacy contract force a mother to abort her baby? In this case, the mother is operating under a contract. She is carrying a child for a couple. The couple is only identified as AB and CD, but the baby growing inside of her is from their genetic material, if you take my meaning. So, what happened? At about 20 weeks of pregnancy, baby Gabriel was diagnosed with hypoplastic left heart syndrome. Now, it's a severe condition, but it is a treatable condition. And so the biological mother, the surrogate mother, said, I'm not going to abort the baby. The couple said, under our contract, we have abortion on demand. You must abort the baby. And now they are threatening to sue the woman for $250,000 to bankrupt her should she decide to keep the child instead. Well, I got this email from John, who didn't ask me to hold back his name, but John writes in, Lars, that is precisely the diagnosis that we received when our youngest child was at 20 weeks of gestation. The first thing shared after two different doctors in different meetings was termination is an option. And he says, we answered, nope, that's our daughter. She grew a bunch in the last trimester. After two surgeries, she still retains her stock plumbing and is a thriving six-year-old. She ended up not being full-blown HLHS, and I will spare you all my rambling about cardiology. I hope the lady carrying AB and CD's baby can simply adopt him and give him a shot at life. Shame on the biological parents. And I would have to, I'd have to agree with you. I mean, my attitude is, if you've decided to commission a baby is not a houseplant, a baby is not a commodity, a baby should not be bought or sold. I mean, the fact is, you hear an awful lot of people on the conservative side of things who talk about human trafficking. What is it when you agree to have a surrogate mother carry a child, and built into that contract is the option to terminate the agreement anytime you want? Sounds kind of strange to me. By the way, couple of updates on other stories. Vice President J.D. Vance said last Friday that the Trump administration's anti-fraud task force has already stopped $56 billion in improper payments while identifying another $230 billion in fraud targeting federal programs and American taxpayers. Think about the savings, a third of $1 trillion. The U.S. Army has already met its annual recruiting target for fiscal year 2026. The fiscal year doesn't end till the end of September. They are well ahead of schedule after hitting a low in fiscal year 2022. Enlistments have climbed steadily. Commanders report more Americans are walking into recruiting offices motivated by patriotism, benefits, and a desire to serve. The typical recruit is around 23 years of age. Recruiters are increasing their presence in high schools and on college campuses. They're also seeking out skills in technology, cyber, intelligence, and engineering for modern warfare needs. Glad to be with you and glad to take your calls. If you want to jump into what we call the best conversation in talk journalism, it's here every day at 866-HEY-LARS. That's 866-439-5277. Send your emails to talk@LarsLarson.com. Bruce sent in this email. Lars, with that big loser Kamala Harris now calling for 13 justices on the U.S. Supreme Court to coincide with the 13 federal judicial districts, I find myself of two minds on this issue. Part of me says, fine, Let's do it now and put four more originalist justices on the panel. But in a practical sense, I think more justices would simply slow down the cases before the court, perhaps reducing the number of cases that the court would accept each session. The only way you would not reduce the number of cases is if the justices had their time to ask questions of the litigants, as well as the litigants' time for making statements and introducing evidence. In the end, I think it's a terrible idea. FDR would not pack the court or could not do it. What makes today's crop of Democrats and communists think they're any brighter than the president who led us out of the Great Depression and prosecuted most of World War II? Kamala, AOC, Pete, the fake bicyclist, please, signed Bruce. Bruce, thanks very much. Send those emails to talk@LarsLarsen.com. And consider this. Is Massachusetts now acting to protect illegal aliens from federal immigration law enforcement? A bill that would bolster immigration protections in Massachusetts, according to Axios, is getting close to the finish line. The plan would limit police from interacting with federal immigration agents in most cases, and it would outline how schools, daycares, hospitals, and other public-facing institutions actually respond to agents. The House and the Senate in Massachusetts have already approved the bill. They did that last Thursday. They sent it on to the governor for review. Democrats and immigration rights activists have praised the passage of the bill, but some of them are concerned about the language that allows new agreements with the governor's permission. They're called 287G agreements. If they focus on criminal investigations, investigators do not need to secure the charges or a conviction to certify a U or a T visa for an alleged crime victim. If the company gets a notice of inspection from ICE, the employer must notify its workers at least 48 hours in advance. Now, imagine this. The state of Massachusetts, at a time when America has had more success with shutting down our southern border, shutting down illegal entry to the country, and now Massachusetts is going to take these actions that deliberately get in the way of enforcing federal immigration law. You know, it almost makes me inclined to go back and find all those sound bites from people like Joe Biden, from people like Bill Clinton, from people like Hillary Clinton, from people like Barack Obama, all of them talking about how important it was to have immigration laws that we could actually enforce in this country. And then at the end of all that, they say, no, we don't want to enforce the immigration law. We want to protect all these people, illegal aliens, from being the subject of that enforcement. Oh, and then consider this. Should Joe Biden's own COVID czar admit a lab leak can change everything? Dr. Ashnish Jha, the White House COVID-19 response coordinator during the presidency of President Autopen, Joe Biden, revealed Sunday, day before yesterday, that he now favors the so-called lab leak theory as the most plausible origin story for the pandemic. Based on information that I've heard and the information I've seen, I've come to conclude it is more likely to have been a lab leak. So they finally admit that was where the disease came from. But he says, here's the bottom line. Nobody in the United States knows for sure. The only people who know for sure are the people in China, and we still need transparency and accountability on that. Based on strong evidence, I think the lab leak is much more likely. Well, then how about answering this one, Dr. Jha? Why was it that when Joe Biden was president of the United States, or whoever it was that was actually pulling his strings, why didn't he go to the Chinese communists, the ones who had Joe Biden on their payroll, and say to them, we need an explanation. We need to know, why was it you knew about COVID and then you lied to the rest of the world? Why was it you got the World Health Organization to carry water for you? Why was it that you took all those actions and you did it to the detriment of the rest of the world and certainly not to the benefit of the people of the United States? Back in a moment. We're going to talk about whether or not taxpayers should foot the $1.86 billion bill for the homeless in the Big Apple.

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0: all want our kids to grow up safe and healthy. So we show them how, and we tell them, with honest conversations that let them know what we expect. That's especially important when it comes to alcohol and other drugs. Kids need to know the dangers and how to avoid them. And when it comes to pain medications, opioids, they need to know that they should never be taken without a prescription and never shared with friends or family. It's dangerous and illegal. So talk with your kids, because when you talk, they hear you.
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3: Hey, welcome back to the program. New York City just renewed a brand new, nearly $2 billion deal to use hotels as emergency homeless shelters. Should taxpayers be footing the bill for hotel rooms while tourists who visit the Big Apple face some of the highest hotel rates in America? Glad to have you with me, and welcome back to the program. If you want to join the best conversation in talk journalism, it's here every day at 866-HEY-LARS. That's 866-439-5277. Dr. Rachel Ehrenfeld joins me now, author of Funding Evil and the founder and president of the New York-based American Center for Democracy and the Economic Warfare Institute. Dr. Ehrenfeld, welcome to the program.
4: Oh, nice to be with you again.
3: Why is New York City agreeing to this ridiculous amount of money as homeless shelters? Because I don't know that they're reducing the problem by simply putting people up in hotels, are they?
4: No, not at all. And it's not New York City. It's the mayor. And only there are about nine and a half million people in New York. Only about a million voted for the mayor. The rest didn't bother to vote. So, I mean, that's horrendous. And he's a communist. He's also an Islamist. But so milking the citizens, milking anybody in the city in order to pay for his agenda for New York, that's what he does. So this, during COVID, there were 150 hotels that were paid in order to hold, homeless and other people that had to go to a hotel, because they had COVID, to be separated from the others. Now he's going to fund 300 hotels. So this is absolutely crazy, and it's about $2 billion. And this is in addition to what has been already, what he already spent. So he already spent $87 million for homelessness. He already gave $47.2 million and $40.28 million for different needs of the homeless people, such as treatment and psychological treatment and looking after them and giving them services. Wonderful. And I, who live in New York, in Manhattan, my rent is going up like crazy.
3: So what is the solution? Can the city council override the mayor's actions in this?
4: The city council, the city council was elected from the same party, the Democratic Socialist Party.
3: The DSA.
4: Party,
3: yep.
4: The DSA, that the mayor was elected from, okay? So not only that, everybody who works, who was hired by him, and he hired many people because he needed a big government, and many people to be on a payroll, to do nothing or to milk more money from the taxpayer. There are also people who are not, don't have qualifications to do what they are supposed to do. And, they are following

0: Where do they see the end game of this? Because if the city continues to fund $1.86 billion on homeless, and as you said, it's not actually changing the situation, it's not making it better, so there's no light at the end of the tunnel, then where do they see this ending? Because whether it's the governor of New York, Kathy Hochul, saying bye-bye to all the people who pay the big taxes in the city, or whether the mayor, who seems intent on scaring everybody who can pay big taxes out of the city, at the end of the day, something's going to happen. It sounds like a death spiral for the biggest city in America.
1: Yeah, unfortunately, that seems to be in the making. And it's really, they now have a task force for homelessness, task force for homelessness. And that's what they are doing. They are increasing the homeless people, the number of homeless people, because many people cannot pay the rent.
0: They can't pay the rent, but in the case of the homeless programs, they don't have to pay anything, do they?
1: They don't have to pay anything, and they are being, there are special funds to feed them. There are special funds for doing their laundry, this is insane. So the communist system was in the Soviet Union and the Soviet Republic was that, you had the government supplied housing, and they didn't supply food and all the other benefits that these people are getting. But this is only the beginning, and I think the supply and everything else will be left on the sideways, like many new homeless people. But it's crazy, and they are continuing to fund this stuff. And, of course, he's going now to open five
0: grocery stores. Yeah, the grocery stores where you're going to have to show, you don't have to have picture ID to vote, but you have to have picture ID to buy groceries at the grocery stores that are going to drive every bodega out of business.
1: Yes, yes, absolutely. So I think that Whole Foods will probably say goodbye, and all the other, bodegas and other grocery stores. I mean, you cannot do that. He is proposing to sell everything that will be sold there will be 30% off.
0: Yep.
1: Well, the revenues for supermarkets are very narrow. It's between 1% and maybe 3%.
0: Yep. 3% at the most. Yep.
1: Yeah. So the other grocery stores will close. What will people, and the people who come even with an ID, they don't have to prove that they actually need cheaper products, and the products will be chosen by the government.
0: It makes no sense at all. That is Dr. Rachel Ehrenfeld. She's the author of Funding Evil and the founder and president of the New York-based American Center for Democracy. Dr. Ehrenfeld, thanks very much. Send your emails to talk@LarsLarson.com. 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
3: NBC News projects that Abdul El-Sayed will win Michigan's Democrat U.S. Senate primary. The progressive El-Sayed defeated establishment-backed Congresswoman Haley Stevens. The race divided the party with fears within the DNC that an El-Sayed victory would pull the party further left and hurt their midterm hopes to regain control of the House and Senate. In the midterms, El-Sayed will face Republican Mike Rogers, who has the backing of President Trump. President Trump's pick to lead the Justice Department has been approved by a key Senate committee. Todd Blanche won the support of Senator John Cornyn of Texas by signing a deal to permanently rescind the nearly $2 billion anti-weaponization fund.
4: The weaponization fund is dead, and of course I expect them to live up to that in any future litigation.
3: That fund was billed as a way to compensate those who claimed they were unfairly targeted by the Biden administration. The deal also narrows the scope of Trump and his family's audit immunity. A report says at least 12 states have now reported cyber attacks against their water systems that may be linked to Iran. Scott Carr reports.
5: ABC News says officials in Michigan, one of the newer states to report the attacks, are monitoring the situation and coordinating with federal partners. So far, there have been no reports of any disruptions to water supplies or wastewater treatment. Minnesota was the first state to report the attacks last week. On Friday, President Trump blamed Minnesota's Democratic governor for the attacks, even though U.S. officials had previously said they're investigating whether Iran or hackers associated with Iran could be behind them. I'm Scott Carr in Washington.
3: And the federal government has approved Washington Governor Bob Ferguson's request for FEMA assistance. The request includes funding for six counties and three tribal organizations. This money only pays for the emergency response, things like evacuations, emergency shelters, food and water, and search and rescue operations. FEMA denied a request for debris removal. That will be included in the next request for long-term assistance. I'm Mark Mayfield.
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3: Over 20 Democrat-led states are urging the U.S. Supreme Court to block the Trump administration's new limits on mail-in ballots. Chris Caraccio reports.
10: President Trump wants the federal government to take control of voting by mail through the U.S. Postal Service by requiring the creation of a series of lists of people eligible to vote. The states say it's too late in the election year to impose a new set of regulations for mail ballots. The Supreme Court is expected to act within a few days. Midterm elections are now less than 3 months away. I'm Chris Caraccio.
3: The man suspected of starting one of the massive wildfires in Spokane, Washington, was in court for a hearing Tuesday. Aaron Farinacci was arrested by a SWAT team after a witness said he saw him acting suspiciously near where the Old Trails fire began on Saturday. Farinacci appeared in the Spokane court remotely from jail where the charges were read. His arraignment date is August 6th. Spokane County Sheriff John Knowles said Farinacci was carrying waterproof matches and a butane lighter when he was arrested. SpaceX reported better than expected quarterly profit in its first report as a public company, but concern over massive spending on artificial intelligence sent the stock down more than 6% after hours. Tammy Trujillo has details.
11: The rocket company posted Q2 revenue of $7.8 billion, mostly from its Starlink internet service. But its xAI unit, which runs Grok, spent nearly $16 billion. The majority of SpaceX's capital expenditures. SpaceX ranks as one of the top 10 largest companies in the world based on market cap. I'm Tammy Trujillo.
3: Steelers quarterback Aaron Rodgers is criticizing Dr. Anthony Fauci over his recent Senate testimony on the COVID-19 pandemic. Appearing on the Pat McAfee show, Rodgers called Fauci an absolute coward for invoking the Fifth Amendment during the hearing and refusing to answer certain questions. Rodgers, who faced backlash for his own views on COVID vaccines during the pandemic, has continued to speak out on the issue. And the 86th annual Sturgis Motorcycle Rally officially kicks off today. I'm Mark Mayfield.
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23: 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It's a pleasure to be with you, and I'm always glad to get your phone calls and your emails. I got a couple of thoughts on Zohran Mamdani's latest idea when it comes to his grocery stores in New York City. I think these government-subsidized grocery stores are absolutely crazy, but before I do that, welcome to the program. 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And by the way, if you want to vote in our X poll question, we put up a brand new poll question every single day. Tonight's poll question goes this way. Should a surrogacy contract force a mother to abort her baby child? I would say no, it should not. But that's exactly the situation that a woman finds herself in, having agreed to be the surrogate for a couple who wanted to have a baby. The biological material that made the baby that's inside of her came from a couple identified as the initials AB and CD. So they want to keep their privacy. And they have said, we have the right under the contract to demand abortion on demand of baby Gabriel, who has been diagnosed with a severe but treatable heart condition. And the mother, the surrogate mother, says, I don't want to abort this child. And unfortunately, the couple says, well, we have the right in the contract, and if you don't do it, we're going to sue you to the point where you are bankrupt for the rest of your life. Now, let me give you a couple of thoughts before I go to calls about Zohran Mamdani. He plans to open government-subsidized grocery stores in New York City. And if you think that's a good idea, then you must be a socialist. Consider the fact that Kansas City actually tried this for several years. They had government-subsidized grocery stores. They lost about $1 million a year. The stores were a big failure, and they ended up shutting the whole thing down. And why would it be any more successful in New York City? And then consider this. Should you have to show picture ID to buy your food? I agree it's a crazy idea, but it's the plan of New York City's new communist mayor, Zohran Mamdani. Mamdani plans to operate taxpayer-subsidized grocery stores in the Big Apple to hold down the cost of food, he says, by offering it up in a government-subsidized way. The Gotham communist declares that those stores will set their prices for groceries 30% below what the private sector stores charge. Now, simple math is going to tell you that is going to put every other New York City grocery store out of business very quickly. But when reporters ask Mamdani, so how are you going to keep people from simply buying groceries, government subsidized or taxpayer subsidized, and then just reselling them? His answer kind of took me by surprise. Picture ID to buy groceries. Now, we all know that liberals reject the idea of picture ID for voting because the Democrat Party claims that brown people and black people cannot figure out how to get picture ID. I don't think that's true, but that's what the Democrat Party will tell you. The party of slavery also claims that women can't get picture ID because of their married or maiden names. So you wonder how Zohran plans to make sure that women and people of color don't starve in New York City. To your calls in a moment at 866-HEY-LARS. That's 866-439-5277. Send your emails to talk at LarsLarson.com. Let's start with Joy in California. Joy, welcome to the program. What's on your mind?
14: Well, first, as someone who was born in Spokane and lived there for many years, and I just came back from there a couple of weeks ago, I just wanted to extend my prayers to everyone who is facing just a massive destruction.
23: And, yes, they are.
14: Terrible
23: fire, and at least one of those three main fires is said to have been started by a young man who's now in custody because he's a convicted killer already. In the case of these fires, thank God, none of those fires that happened over the weekend in the area west of Spokane, Washington, killed anybody, but they did force the evacuation of about 65,000 people, and they destroyed about 700 homes at latest count. And I'll join you in those prayers, Joy, in saying our thoughts and prayers go out to our fellow Americans who've been burned out of their homes. And I kind of wonder if some of those neighborhoods will ever be rebuilt, because they may have some of the same problem that Paradise, California had. When you burned out something so completely, how do you even start over again when even basic services like the utilities, the water, the power, the sewer, and everything else may all have to be rebuilt before you can even think about building your house back?
14: Yeah, and the community's coming together. Spokaneites are a wonderful, wonderful group of people. I always, and my family lives on the South Hill, so we were, and my family that's still there, we're safe from the fires, but people are coming together, faith communities, the city, you know, the outlying small towns and communities and stuff. And so hopefully over time there can be some rebuilding. But that's one of the problems with, I think, with the fires is that the houses kept extending further and further into what was forest land. And
23: actually, Joy, I'm going to have to. You understand that I constantly hear that, well, this is because our population is pushing up against what they call the urban-rural interface, which, and the problem with it is, do you know how much of America is actually, you know, occupied by people and the things that they have, schools, homes, businesses, shops, and everything else? We occupy maybe 4% of the landmass of North America, of the United States. So the other 96% is empty. So, you know, when people tell me this is all because humans are now starting to live in places where they really haven't lived before, there are more restrictions today than there were 100 years ago about where you can build a house anymore, and depending on what part of the country you're in. So I'm not sure that actually meets the factual test, Joy.
14: Well, it's something that the city had put out, and you know, it's not the only factor. There are many factors, but from when I was born there in 1956 till now, 70 years later, I mean, definitely they have, I mean, obviously the city has grown tremendously.
23: But do you know why? Do you know why you shouldn't listen to the city in this case, Joy? Cities and counties and states.
14: Oh, I bet.
23: They're not looking out for your best interests. You know what they'd like to do? They'd like to stack people in like the Soviets used to stack people in, you know, to big apartment complexes. They'd like to stack people up because it's easier for the city to provide city services. And this, no matter where you live, this is going to be true. They'd say, we don't want to run a bunch of sewer pipe and water pipe. We don't want to run a bunch of power lines. We don't want to provide fire and police services. We'd like to stack everybody in one little place and make them all live on top of each other. Now, does that sound like the United States, where we have 600 million acres of land in this country, and a tiny, tiny fraction of it is occupied by people?
14: Well, a lot of that land, and the land threatened by that area, it's farmlands, it's ranches. So I don't think
23: we have so much farmland. We pay farmers not to grow crops, Joy. You know that.
14: Well, anyway, but I will say that in Spokane, they are doing some really nice things to keep the downtown alive. And there's a place called Kimball Yards that has retail and homes, and it's lovely.
23: And they're a sanctuary city for illegal aliens on top of all that. Joy, thanks for the call. You got the Lars Larson Show.

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13: Hey, welcome back to the Lars Larson Show. It's a pleasure to be with you on a Tuesday. Always glad to get your calls. 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I know one of the ways to actually make Dr. Henry Miller's day, because he's a molecular biologist, a medical doctor, and the Glenn Swagger Distinguished Scholar at the Science Literacy Project, is to bring up the name of the current head of HHS, and that's Robert F. Kennedy Jr. Dr. Miller, welcome back.
14: Good to be with you. Thanks, Lars.
13: So RFK Jr., who I don't agree with on everything either, says the government failed Americans during COVID and questions whether or not, if another pandemic hits, should protecting your freedoms matter more than following government mandates. What's your take?
14: Well, he's become a joke, and that was very evident on his interview the other day with Dana Bash on CNN. He's just, in my opinion, the most atrocious of some bad cabinet appointments that have been made over the years in both Democratic and Republican administrations. And I hunted up some of them. I won't bore your listeners with them. But, it goes back to John Mitchell, who is Attorney General, who helped to cover up the Watergate scandal. And in the Biden administration, the Secretary of Homeland Security, Mayorkas, was a terrible appointment.
13: I would agree with you on that.
14: His border policies, or should we say non-border policies, allowed mass migration of illegals into the U.S. It's remarkable to me that no one did anything about that. No one in the in Biden's inner circle or in Congress, because Congress, remember, has the ability, the Senate has the ability to impeach members of the cabinet and kick them out. But Kennedy has brought incompetence and derangement in the cabinet to a new level.
13: Okay, but let's get back to the primary question, because he raises the issue. He thinks the government failed Americans during COVID. Would you say that you'd agree with that or disagree with that, no matter what you think about his other policies?
14: Overall, I would disagree with that. I think one of the...
13: See, I would find myself agreeing with it, but I just to be clear.
14: I know you've mentioned many times your disappointment or disagreement or dislike of Fauci,
13: let's bring up Fauci. The guy sits there in front of Congress. He has a presidential pardon, and he abandons the pardon to say to the Congress, I'm not going to answer under the Fifth Amendment. Well, if you're being advised by a lawyer, the only time you're allowed to invoke the Fifth Amendment is when you honestly believe that talking would bring a possible indictment or conviction for committing crimes. That's what he effectively admitted by invoking the Fifth, isn't it?
14: Well, I think you know the answer to that. He knew that Rand Paul was gunning for him. Paul has made it very clear and said in so many words.
13: But this isn't about who's gunning for whom. It's, was Fauci honest with Americans during the pandemic? Do you think he was?
14: I think he was, with one exception. Early on, he said that cloth masks were adequate to prevent COVID transmission, and that masks were largely not necessary at all.
13: And you remember why he says he said that?
14: I do. He said that he did. He said that because there was a shortage of personal protective equipment, PPE.
13: So he lied to the American public to contain and to restrict the supplies of PPE to those people in the medical field. Is that a legitimate reason to lie to the public?
14: I think it was not. I think, and I've said that, I think, on your program previously, I think the correct approach to that would have been to tell the public that it was highest priority for the PPE for the medical community. Because remember, hospitals and physicians' offices were absolutely overrun by COVID cases.
13: Yep.
14: And
13: I agree.
14: And
13: but,
14: so,
13: but then what you've got is a guy who's willing to lie for something where if he had made the case to the American public saying, look, we need this stuff for the people in the medical field who are dealing with thousands and thousands of cases, but not trusting the American public to actually listen to that argument. So he decided, I'll lie to them instead. And I think he's lied about other things. Do you remember when this is the same Fauci? Who got, he wrote a piece suggesting you could catch HIV from casual contact. Now, doctor, you're a doctor. Can you catch HIV from casual contact?
14: No, of course you can't.
13: Then why would he say that? Unless he's just a guy who lies to get through life.
14: Well, I don't remember that, so I can't verify that he did say that.
13: You don't
14: that.
13: Believe me. I'll send you the background.
14: But, Lars, it may have been early on before the nature of transmission HIV was fully understood. I just don't know the context of that, so I can't comment on it, really. But we were talking about Robert F. Kennedy, Jr., and his atrocities, and... you know, he's been discouraging people from vaccinating for decades. And in my opinion, he's guilty of what John Graham, who was George W. Bush's regulatory czar at OMB, what Graham called statistical murder, policies that cause deaths, even though you can't identify individual people who died from that particular policy. And this is a guy who really should be behind bars, or really, to be honest, more appropriately, he ought to be in a padded cell somewhere, because he is really deranged.
13: Well, you may be right about that. I mean, there are things I disagree strongly with RFK Jr. about. But my concern is that Dr. Fauci was part of lying to the American public about some very serious matters, and very recently, he got rich in the process. He entered the pandemic worth about $5 million. By the end of the pandemic, 2 years later, he was worth about $12 million. And a guy who lies to the public and gets rich while he's doing it, I can't have any respect for that guy at all.
14: Well, I don't know where his money came from. Maybe he invested in Microsoft early on. But
13: in two years during the pandemic, what do you think was happening to the general economy overall during those
14: Lars,
13: 2 years?
14: Look, I was a civil servant. In fact, Fauci and I overlapped at NIH in the 1970s, although I didn't know him at the time. And there are strict conflict of interest rules about what you can invest in and for civil servants. So I can't judge that.
13: He
14: helped to preside over Operation Warp Speed, which was one of the great triumphs of American medicine in the last century, and that was Trump 1.0. And I give them, Fauci and Trump and the others who participated in that, full credit.
13: That's not unreasonable at all. Dr. Miller, thank you very much. Back in a moment, we'll get to your phone calls and emails. You're listening to the Lars Larson Show.
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15: Hey, welcome back to the Lars Larson Show. It's a pleasure to be with you. I'm glad to get your phone calls and emails at 866-HEY-LARS. 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And I want to get some of your calls. If you want to join the best conversation in talk journalism and naysayers go to the head of the line, it's 866-439-5277. On that note, Phil, hey, thanks for listening, Phil, on KXLY in Spokane. What's on your mind?
16: Well, I was listening to just the last part.
15: Phil, I've got to interrupt. Are you on a speakerphone by any chance? Which, by the way, my producers tell people, don't be on a speakerphone. It sounds like you're coming to us from Mars. Can you get off that thing, please?
16: You betcha.
15: Yeah, that would be helpful because I know that producer Joel is always very explicit. Don't be on a speakerphone. So, what's on your mind today?
16: Well, I heard the last of the conversation from the woman from Spokane talking about how wonderful Spokane was. And I'm a recent, I've recently moved to Spokane. I've got a different perspective on it. I moved from the Seattle area where it's a pretty lousy place to live with all the crime and homelessness.
15: No doubt.
16: And when I moved to Spokane 4 years ago, it was a nice place. But what's happened is they've refused to deal with the homeless issue that's
15: yep.
16: here. And so you're going downtown is risky. I talk to friends and say, I don't go downtown unless I'm carrying my gun.
15: Yep. I understand.
16: And people who own businesses down there are suffering, and they have to deal with graffiti and noise and people walking across the street without looking. It's just a mess. In fact, I know a woman who owned a business where someone was killed right in front of her business.
15: See, and this is the kind of thing that I think liberals like Joy don't even see. They see it as oh, this is some of the wonderful variety that we get by having people in a city. It sounds like Phil is still on his speakerphone. We're not going to deal with that. Phil, thanks for the call. Let's go to Rob in Michigan. Hey, Rob, thanks for listening on WILS. What's on your mind?
17: Hey, Lars, and I hope for your audience. I've done a lot of work with consulting with school boards.
15: Yeah.
17: And I have a take on school boards that most people aren't aware of. You might be, but I thought I would share that with your audience in case.
15: Please do. Go ahead.
17: Okay. Anyway, the key to the public school system is to deal with the school boards. And as you know, every time you see problems with school boards, it's usually trouble. And what most people don't understand is that how people get on school boards. They get there often because either the superintendent or other school board members will ask them to run because they know that whoever they're talking to will fit with their agenda, which is typically pro-teacher and not so much pro-education.
15: Mm-hmm.
17: And so when that happens, then these people will run for the board. They will typically be elected because, and I can't speak for other states. I can only speak for what I'm familiar with here.
15: Yep.
17: Oftentimes what will happen is that the candidates for school board will be interviewed by our friends in the union.
15: Yep.
17: And they will identify the candidates that they believe should be elected. And those will typically be candidates after they do their interviews that they believe will be very supportive, dare I say, of teachers rather than of education.
15: How about they'll roll over and kiss the backside of the teachers' union? I think that might be
17: you said it. So when those people run for the board and they get recommended by the teachers' union, the unions will, when they can, they will also contact affiliated unions in the same district.
15: Yep.
17: and tell them to tell their members who to vote for.
15: And by the way, they will also do something that I think is particularly bothersome, and that is the unions will say, if you run for the school board and you aren't going to be a pro-union, sign off on any contract that we want, then we will actively run against you. We will promote a candidate against you. The unions are that vigorous in what they're doing. Would you agree?
17: Absolutely. Absolutely. Yep. And because most people don't even vote in school board elections, then almost always the people that are nominated by the establishment will almost always be the ones who get elected. Yep. And all it takes is one or two board members who see things the wrong way, and they will continue to recruit fellow thinkers. And the next thing you know, you got a woke school board and a woke superintendent and a woke school.
15: I think it's baked into the cake that the unions will get the school board that will rubber stamp whatever it is they want.
17: Yes.
15: And Rob, to the point where my experience is, I literally saw a major school district, it happened to be Portland, Oregon, that signed off on a new contract for its teachers more than 2 years ago, almost 3 years ago. And at the time they signed the contract, they said, we know that we will be $50 million short every year for the next 3 years of being able to meet the demands that we just signed off on. It'd be like you agreeing to buy a car. And when your friends say, Rob, you can't afford the payment on that car, you said, yeah, I know. I just figure we'll figure it out when the payment comes due. And that's what they do. Then they go to the citizenry, the taxpayers, and they say, oh, gosh, we've run into a budget shortfall. And nobody bothers to ask why. I certainly did. And you say, hold on, you walked yourself into a budget shortfall. You ran yourself short. You signed a deal with the teachers. You knew you couldn't afford when you signed it, knowing that you could go to the citizens and hand them a fait accompli and say, look, if you don't give us more money right now, your kids are going to lose teachers. Your kids are going to lose this. And they basically put the taxpayers over a barrel.
17: Right. The other thing is, if you look at who it is that serve typically on school boards, you will find a lot of them are teachers from other districts, people who know teachers, people who wish they were teachers. But in general, they're going to people support, you know, the establishment. And you know what that brings you? It brings you nothing.
15: Yep.
17: And
15: by the way, in terms of performance, Rob, I mean, a well-performing school district would get rid of bad teachers. It would even get rid of mediocre teachers, and it would replace them with very good teachers. Because in most parts of America, school teachers are paid very well. They work a part-time job. They get a full-time salary. They get full-time, usually gold-plated benefits, health care and everything else, lots of vacation time. And you say, well, with those kind of conditions, you should be able to go out and demand absolutely the best teachers anywhere. And what you're told is you have to accept that half the kids in America can't read, write, or do math. Now, does that make sense?
17: Yeah. Well, don't people wonder why after, you know, 8-12 years of schooling, a kid can't read? Does that tell us something about what's being taught in the classroom? Because it isn't reading.
15: It should, because of all the countries on Earth, Rob, there is no country that spends more money per student per year on public education, K-12 education. Now, hold on. If your friend told you, Rob, nobody in America spends more money on whatever it is that you're bragging on, and you say, well, do you get the best results? And you say, no, I have terrible results, but I spend the most money. In any case, I appreciate the call. Thanks for listening on WILS. You got the Lars Larson Show.

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15: Hey, welcome back to the Lars Larson Show. It's a pleasure to be with you. I'm glad to get to your phone calls and emails, and a real pleasure to welcome to the program Sydney Altfield, who serves as National Director of the Teach Coalition. Sydney, welcome. Hello? Sydney there? Doesn't sound like Cindy is there. I'll tell you what, Joel, can you check on Sydney and find out what's the situation and whether or not we can get Sydney on the line? Sounds like Sydney might have disappeared, so we'll get Sydney back on. Here's the bottom line. More than half of New York City's reported hate crimes have targeted Jewish victims this year. Is city leadership taking anti-Semitism seriously enough? And when you ask that of people like Zohran Mamdani, you kind of wonder if he even pays attention. Sydney, welcome to the program.
16: Thank you so much for having me.
15: So tell me this, is there any point in even asking in a city that elected a mayor like Zohran Mamdani if they're going to pay more attention to anti-Semitism?
16: You know, you would hope so, especially when we make up 10% of the population and we over more than 50% of the hate crimes. It's actually ridiculous. And you would think that what he's been saying he's going to be a mayor for all New Yorkers. And if he's going to say that, I got to hope he's going to stay true to it. But what we're seeing now is it's not true.
15: Well, in fact, when he's challenged, because I know some of the reporters are actually asking tough questions of Zohran Mamdani. How does he respond to those? Because I don't see all of the press conferences this guy has, but it seems to me that he's a bit dismissive of most of this problem, isn't he?
16: Yeah, he's being dismissive. He's saying the same talking points over and over, and he's fueling the fire of the rhetoric. And it's not just coming from him. It's coming from so many other people. And he's just saying the same thing over and over again. He's a mayor for all New Yorkers, and until I see that, I can't believe it.
15: Okay, so what's the way to put pressure on him to bring about some change? Because I would think, I mean, especially since more than any other mayor in any other city, the mayor of New York City is very much on the national stage all the time. And if he says things that are out of line and the national media pick it up, I would imagine that would bring some pressure on him, wouldn't it?
16: Absolutely. And us as Jews, as people who take part in society and are voters, we have to show up to the polls. We have to show up and make our voices heard. And I think people are organizing and we're seeing that this is not going to last.
15: Well, in fact, it amazed me that a guy like him was able to get elected, given his background and everything else. Can you give me a perspective on that? Because as you point out, Jewish Americans make up 10% of the population. Isn't it the second largest single population of Jewish people in the world after Israel is in New York City?
16: Yeah. Yes,
15: okay.
16: After Israel, it's the largest Jewish population. I think too many Jewish New Yorkers didn't really see what was in front of them at the time. And I think we need to organize like we've never organized before. We need to build bridges, which we're doing, build bridges with other communities who feel marginalized at the same time, which I think is going to be a big change in the next few years. And I think that the DSA is organizing in ways that we've never seen before, and we have to match them.
15: You know, Sydney, I got to tell you, more than 20 years, I've taken 5 trips to Israel. I'm a Protestant Christian, so the place is hugely significant to me and my faith beliefs. But one of the first trips I took was after 9/11, and I was sent by a group that put the money together and said, you know, we want you to go over and do your show over there for a week. And I said I would. When I came back, they asked to meet with me, and I said, here's the thing I don't understand, and I never really have understood it, why stereotypically Jewish voters in America are very, very liberal. And yet you get over there and you find out, no, the liberal values, liberal point of view doesn't really make any sense when it comes to Israel. And I've never it's like there's this conundrum that the very people you'd expect would be more conservative voting in America are actually voting with the Democrats, and the Democrats are not terribly friendly to the interests of either Jewish Americans or Israel itself. Can you help me understand that one?
16: Yeah, I think for a long time, Jewish Americans have leaned Democratic. And I think a lot of people now are seeing the Democratic Party going in a different way that they've never seen before. And I can tell you that...
15: We don't have a lot of Totenkopf tattoos on my side of the aisle. In fact, I don't have any Totenkopf.

0: about, you know, the Jewish New Yorker issues, there's a whole slew of DSA talking points and platform points that we don't agree with. And we want to see America thrive in the best way possible. And that's just not what they're pushing.
1: I mean, because lately I've been pointing out that, in fact, at the beginning of this hour, I pointed out Mamdani says he's going to have these crazy taxpayer subsidized grocery stores that are, I think, going to wipe out every single bodega in the city. You know, and I say that as somebody who lives 3,000 miles away. I don't have to go to a bodega to get my groceries. But when you put these taxpayer subsidized grocery stores, aren't you going to wipe out most of what New Yorkers already depend on? And his answer is, oh, we're just going to demand that everybody has to show picture ID to buy their groceries. And I thought, boy, if you couldn't find a better way to illustrate how insane most of the DSA ideas are.
0: I really hope that our bodegas stay strong. That's what makes New York, New York. And I really hope that that's not what it comes to. I really do, because bodegas and what it brings to the city is so beautiful. And I hope we can keep them.
1: Yeah, but they're capitalists, and the DSA hates capitalists, don't they?
0: Unfortunately, that's the way that it's looking, and America thrives on capitalism, and I hopefully we can stay that way.
1: I mean, I just thought, isn't he understanding that when this whole thing crashes and burns, because they did try subsidized groceries in places like Kansas City, and the city ended up spending tens of millions of dollars, wasted it, you know, all on this foolish idea. And I would think, does he really want to have that big a crash and burn? Or because if he goes into a neighborhood and offers groceries 30% below what every other grocery store is offering them at, all those other stores are going to go out of business, and you're going to have the government as your only, it'll be like having to get your groceries from the DMV or get your groceries from any other government bureaucracy. It just sounds insane to me.
0: Yeah, I'm not an economist, but you're putting it right, and I can only imagine and what the next 4 years is going to hold. And I really do hope that this city stays intact and we can brace for impact all together.
1: Well, let's hope so. Sydney, thank you very much. I appreciate the time.
0: Thank you. You too.
1: You bet. That is Sydney Altfield. She is National Director of the Teach Coalition. Glad to get your phone calls and your emails. 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That's 866-439-5277. 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And if you want to check us out on Instagram, we've got a feed there, and you can tell Alexa to play the Lars Larson Show.

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2: President Trump is now in Las Vegas after speaking at a Republican National Committee event at Trump National Golf Club in California Tuesday. His trip came after it was reported that a man had been arrested in Los Angeles after appearing to be monitoring security and planning activities leading up to the president's arrival. Chris Pallone with more on the arrest.
3: Authorities say they found concerning items when they searched his car and later his home, including an illegally modified AR platform rifle, body armor, high-capacity magazines, and notebooks containing concerning statements.
2: NBC News projects Abdul El-Sayed has won Michigan's Democratic U.S. Senate primary. More from Tammy Trujillo.
4: The progressive El-Sayed defeated establishment-backed Congresswoman Haley Stevens in a closely watched contest. The race divided the party, with fears within the DNC that an El-Sayed victory would pull the party further left and hurt its midterm hopes of regaining control of the House and Senate. In the midterms, El-Sayed will now face Republican Mike Rogers, who has the backing of President Trump. I'm Tammy Trujillo.
2: The Senate Homeland Security and Governmental Affairs Committee will vote whether to hold Dr. Anthony Fauci in contempt on Thursday. The vote comes after the former White House health advisor invoked the Fifth Amendment more than 100 times in a hearing last week about the COVID-19 pandemic. President Trump's pick to lead the Justice Department has been approved by a key Senate committee. More from Mark Mayfield.
5: Todd Blanche won the support of Senator John Cornyn of Texas by signing a deal to permanently rescind the nearly $2 billion anti-weaponization fund.
6: The weaponization fund is dead, and of course I expect them to live up to that in any future litigation.
5: That fund was built as a way to compensate those who claimed they were unfairly targeted by the Biden administration. The deal also narrows the scope of Trump and his family's audit immunity.
2: I'm Michael Kastner.
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2: There's a new crater on the moon after part of a SpaceX rocket smashed into the lunar surface. More from Rory O'Neill.
9: The rocket part was left over from a Falcon 9 mission last year. While most upper stages disintegrate, falling back to Earth, this one had a mission sending it closer to the moon and was pulled down by its gravity. The upper stage of the rocket should have been traveling around 5,400 miles per hour at the time of impact, generating a new crater roughly 15 feet deep and 60 to 90 feet across. NASA is still gathering imagery to confirm the impact. I'm Rory O'Neill.
2: A man suspected of starting one of the massive wildfires in Spokane, Washington, had a court hearing Tuesday. The judge set bond conditions for Aaron Farinacci.
10: With respect to the release conditions, the court will adopt the $1 million bond that's already in place and adopt all the proposed release conditions as suggested by the prosecution.
2: Aaron Farinacci was arrested by a SWAT team after a witness said he saw him acting suspiciously near where the Old Trails fire began Saturday. Farinacci appeared in the Spokane court remotely from jail where charges were read. The Spokane resident is being held on $1 million bond and is charged with first-degree arson. Today we celebrate something your mother told you never to leave the house without, a clean pair of. More from Bree Tennis.
11: Today is National Underwear Day. We raise up the 1/4 yard of fabric that offers a barrier between you and your clothes. A YouGov poll says only about 7% of us go commando on a regular basis. According to Hanes Underwear, the average person has about 15 pairs, four for special occasions.
2: And Sturgis, South Dakota is getting ready for the start of its famous motorcycle rally. Kickoff gets underway today with the 86th annual Sturgis Motorcycle Rally, officially running August 7th through the 16th. I'm Michael Kastner.
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13: Hey, it's Ari here. 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
25: Hey, welcome back to the Lars Larson Show. It's a pleasure to be with you. And I don't think I'm overstating it when I say that an awful lot of people, maybe even a gigantic number of people, are wondering why 37-year-old Aaron Farinacci was running around loose to do what he did or is accused of doing this past weekend. Because the guy is, if nothing else, a convicted killer. He pleaded guilty to killing his own dad. Now, that happened some time ago in Arizona, and he was then given a 12-year sentence, of which he served just 8 years. And now he is in custody, and he is charged with setting a fire, one of the fires that burned a tremendous amount of property, put many, many lives at risk over this past weekend near Spokane, west of Spokane, in a town called Airway Heights. It's very much a part of the Spokane metro area in Washington State. And you say, well, what does Aaron Farinacci have to do with that? The police have arrested him. The sheriff's department has arrested Aaron Farinacci. He is in custody. He is charged in connection with one of the three big fires that burned near Spokane in an area called Airway Heights. And I guess just but for the grace of God, we could have lost a lot of people in those fires that happened this past weekend. Consider the fact that the city was forced to evacuate 65,000 people from a residential neighborhood. 65,000 people. I mean, if you've ever been to a sporting event and seen a big stadium empty out 20 or 30,000 people out of a fairly short distance from the stadium or the venue out to the parking lot, if you're talking about people moving 65,000 people miles away from where they live as they flee from their homes by fires that were moving very, very quickly, the entire fire complex, about 10,000 acres. But I want to talk about what we do know about Aaron Farinacci, about why he's in custody now, and then I want to get to your phone calls and emails. Welcome to the Lars Larson Show. If you want to join the best conversation in talk journalism, it happens right here every day. Send your emails to talk@LarsLarson.com. If you happen to be a naysayer, let's say you disagree with my point of view, that's okay. More than okay. For 30 years, we've always put naysayers to the head of the line if they have the guts to make their case and then stick around for a couple of questions afterwards. And our poll on X, should a surrogacy contract force a mother to abort her baby? This one's just stunning. And I think I've told you before, the idea of turning babies into a commodity, like a product that you could buy at Home Depot or Best Buy or CVS or Walgreens. That's what America has done. It's what much of the world has done. Well, now we have surrogate arrangements Some of them are for pure vanity, where women have decided to have a baby through a surrogate because they don't like what it does to their figure. And they don't want to have to recover from the physical effects of a pregnancy, which is a bizarre attitude. But now there's a surrogate mom who is fighting tooth and nail, as reported by the New York Post, to hang on to the baby because she was supposed to be the surrogate mom for baby Gabriel, except that baby Gabriel has a congenital heart defect. And so baby Gabriel's biological parents, the ones who ordered the baby up, like you'd order something up from Amazon, have demanded that this woman abort the baby. They say abortion on demand in their surrogacy arrangement. In other words, like ordering a product and then finding out the product has a flaw in it and saying, well, then throw the product away. We want to order a new one. Except this mother is saying she's not going to do it. Her offer was rejected. They threatened to sue. They are going to sue the mom for $250,000. That is enough to bankrupt this surrogate mom. And maybe she never should have been in the arrangement to begin with, but that is water under the bridge. If they are now demanding, kill the baby or we will bankrupt you, I just think that is pure evil. Should a surrogacy contract force a mother to abort her baby? My answer to that would be no. You can find the poll on X at Lars Larson Show and at LarsLarson.com. But let me get back to what happened west of Spokane, Washington over the weekend. So three big fires burning. The sheriff's department has now arrested a man, 37 years old, arrested and booked into the Spokane County Jail on charges that he's the one who set one of those three fires. Now, he's accused of that. He's going to have a right to his day in court. But Aaron Farinacci, 37 years old, he's already well familiar with court because he killed his father. And how do I know he killed his father? Because he pleaded guilty to killing his father and pleaded down a premeditated murder charge all the way down to manslaughter. He was only given 12 years to serve in prison. He only served 8 of those years in prison. And then he was allowed out. And so he was out and now is accused of having set a fire that, as I said, the only the fact that all the people who lived in that area were very, very lucky that 65,000 people were able to be evacuated while more than 700 homes went up in flames. It was the kind of chaos that easily could have caused deaths, but thankfully did not. More than 10,000 acres have now burned. And again, we can get into long discussions about the kinds of things that should have been done to prevent this kind of wildfire. That's a subject for another day. But my question is, why was this guy running around loose? Why in the world does a state, especially a state like Arizona, I mean, I wouldn't have been surprised if somebody who killed his own dad and then pleaded guilty to it got a light sentence in places like California or Oregon or Washington. But in a state like Arizona, I thought they were a lot tougher on that. In any case, when they caught Aaron Farinacci, it was because there were people in the area who saw the man acting suspiciously. They saw him kneeling down in some dry grass. And then a short time later, they saw smoke in that area. And they called the sheriff's department and said, there was a guy there. And he appeared to be acting very, very strangely. And the minute he noticed that we were watching him, he left. He walked away. And when the sheriff's department finally caught up with him, they found him with waterproof matches and a butane lighter. He has now been arrested. He is charged. He was convicted in Arizona for manslaughter and aggravated assault. He killed his own dad back in 2010 because they had an argument. And now he's accused of setting a neighborhood on fire and putting lives very much at risk. Glad to be with you. Always glad to take your calls. We call this the best conversation in talk journalism. It's 866-HEY-LARS. As we say, naysayers go to the head of the line. If you want to send an email instead, it's talk@LarsLarson.com. 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What do they have? Your home address, your cell phone number, your email address, and there's more. 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
17: Welcome back to the Lars Larson Show. It's a pleasure to be with you. President Donald Trump says the oil companies are making too much money on the backs of American consumers. We're paying a lot at the pump. Now, I don't like paying a lot for diesel or gasoline. I have to buy both for our family. Should Exxon and Chevron have to give back some of those profits to consumers? It's an interesting idea coming from a guy who's one of the top capitalists in America, and that's Donald Trump. But I thought we'd get an expert here to talk about it. Jay Young is founder and CEO of King Operating Corporation. They're in the oil business. Jay, welcome back to the program.
18: Well, thanks, Lars, for having me on again. Good to hear your voice.
17: Hey, it's nice to hear you as well. So tell me this. I know this is going to be very popular as a populist kind of appeal, saying these oil companies are making too much. And Trump makes the point that I think it's Exxon in particular, ExxonMobil, pulled in about $14.5 billion in the second quarter of 2026. And that's twice as much as they made in the same period last year. And he says Chevron made a lot of money as well, except they didn't create the shortage. They just happen to be in the catbird seat when it arrived. So what do the oil companies owe the rest of us, if anything at all?
18: Well, I mean, we don't know what the price of oil is going to be from one day to the next. Literally, the day could change, obviously, as it has in the last 2 days. Look, it's now $8, $10. So Exxon has a tremendous amount of oil and gas production all around the world. They're making a tremendous amount of oil, and it's sold on a daily basis, and normally they get paid once a month. And that's their gross revenue. So they produce, you know, 100 million barrels of oil, they get a certain price for it. They have no, it has nothing to do with them gouging anybody whatsoever. All it has to do is they're selling their oil to the nearest, you know, midstream company that sells it to the refinery, and they get a check. That's it. I mean, there's no gouging. There's no like, okay, well, let's charge more money this year or this month or this day than we did yesterday. Nothing to do with that. But what the deal is that maybe there's some service stations that around, you know, the Exxon's. I'm looking across the street here in Dallas at an Exxon station, and I mean the price goes up and down there. Now that's where you're paying your gasoline. And as you're paying gasoline, they could increase the price there. I mean, a little bit if they wanted to, but you know, it goes up and down so much. But I think he's just talking about Exxon in particular. Well, and
17: yeah, he's after both Exxon and Chevron. But what I find weird about it, Jay, is this. Those are both companies that are publicly owned companies. That is, people own stock in them. And I don't have any Exxon stock. I don't have any Chevron stock. But I know what would happen if one of those companies said, hey, gasoline's too expensive. Why don't we sell it below what the market price of it is? I know that it would take about 10 seconds for their stockholders to sue the company, saying your first obligation is to make as much money as you can legally for us, the folks who own your company. And if you decide to just give it away because the president says gas is too expensive, you're not allowed to do that. Wouldn't they quickly do exactly that, Jay?
18: Absolutely. Absolutely. The stock would hammer, you know, definitely. But, you know, and they can't do that if they say, well, hey, you're paying us, you know, $70 a barrel because it's paid off of quantity and the price of oil. So if it's if they're producing the same amount of quantity, but they're saying, well, hey, don't pay us $75, just pay us $70, or something, you know, retarded like that. And that's not the way to do it. You can't do that. So what you need to do is because there's billions and billions of dollars of infrastructure, drilling and so forth that has to go into it. But what I think President Trump's doing is he's trying to gain some votes. It's like Biden, you know, right before the midterm elections, he releases oil out of the strategic reserves a few years ago and 4 years ago. And when he does that, you know, the price of oil goes down a little bit. Well, it's like, hey, you're going to the voting booth. Yeah. You're going to the voting booth and you're going, hey, well, I think I'll stop and get some gasoline. Oh, hey, look, it's down 3 cents. I think I'll vote for Democrats. You know, it's like, I don't understand the politics about what goes on, but I do know one thing. I mean, us oil and gas guys, we drill a lot of wells. We produce a lot of oil and gas, and we take a tremendous amount of risk here in the United States and to produce that oil so we can all, because it's like Billy Bob Thornton said. I mean, if you don't like paying gas prices, go buy a horse.
17: Exactly. You know, it's not a bad way to go about it. That's Jay Young. Jay is the founder and CEO of King Operating Corporation. Obviously, they're in Dallas, Texas, and they're in the oil business. Jay, thanks very much. I appreciate the time. Let's go to John, who's a naysayer. Hey, John, you heard my comments on Anthony Fauci, but you're a naysayer. What do you and I disagree about today?
19: I just get a question, your conclusion. Cases you cited, were they all Supreme Court cases?
17: Yes. They were. And by the way, for anybody listening who wasn't listening when I talked about Anthony Fauci, Fauci goes before the Congress. He takes the fifth something like 111 times. And people you aren't allowed to just take the fifth unless you're actually in danger of being prosecuted.
19: Yeah,
17: and
19: All right, Lars. I didn't finish what I want. You know, to cite a Supreme Court case, you need to line up the fact patterns and you decide how the justices ruled. You need to also read the...
17: You don't have to tell me what I need to do. I'm telling my audience the Supreme Court has decided, number one, nobody can force you to take a pardon. Number two, if you decide to cite your Fifth Amendment freedoms, then you abandon the pardon, even if you've been given a pardon, and those are two of the cases.
19: Chelsea, he has two trump cards. Well, and the first thing, he cited an advice of attorney, and that is a mistaken belief. Pelosi's considered, especially on CNN, the most powerful bioscientist on earth. And, you have to...
17: I don't think so anymore, but whatever.
19: Yeah, well, that's how people see him.
17: Sees him? If you want to say that's how people see him, who in the world do you know who says, I still have the deepest abiding respect for Dr. Anthony Fauci? Do you know a single person who would say that?
19: Dana Bash, for one.
17: She's an idiot. She works for CNN. What does that tell you?
19: Yeah, but people believe it.
17: Do you understand the bottom line of all that was, if the Supreme Court has said, if you have a presidential pardon, you can't be forced to take it. And if you decide to cite your Fifth Amendment freedoms under the Constitution, then you may be abandoning your presidential pardon.
19: Well,
17: if Fauci did that, he can be prosecuted.
19: He cited them under advice of counsel, and that, he can claim mistaken belief if it blows up in his face, right?
17: No, because if his lawyers have said, we want you to cite the Fifth Amendment instead of citing your presidential pardon, it's his choice to do it. His lawyers may have given him bad advice, but in this case, if he ended up giving up his presidential pardon, then we can go to the mat with that and prosecute Dr. Anthony Fauci. Glad to have you with me and always glad to take your phone calls and your emails at 866-HEY-LARS. That's 866-439-5277. Send your emails to talk@LarsLarson.com. And if you believe in supporting American craftsmanship, U.S. veterans, and independent talk radio, go to my website, LarsLarson.com. 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I'm a collector of challenge coins. I decided we wanted one for the show. We had one years ago, and then the veterans group that made them for us and benefited from their sales, they went out of existence, so we had to find another one. We finally found another one. Each one of those comes with a personally signed thank you card, and I can tell you this, not a penny of the proceeds goes to me. Back in just a moment, you're listening to the Lars Larson Show.

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1: Welcome back to the Lars Larson Show. It's a pleasure to be with you, and I'm glad to get to your phone calls and emails in a moment. This man's time is about as short as you can imagine because he's dealing with one of the largest natural disasters, except it's a man-made natural disaster, the fires near Spokane. He is Spokane County Sheriff John Knowles. Sheriff, welcome back to the program. You've been on many times, but now it sounds like you have a person in custody who's been charged in setting at least some or part of the fires that did so much devastation over the last weekend.
2: Yeah, the man we took into custody last night, Mr. Farnacci, he is, in our opinion, and we say so in court documents, that he is responsible for the Old Trails fire, which is certainly, of the four fires we've been battling this week, is the largest and certainly the most destructive. So, yeah, he is in custody. I am proud of the work my detectives and deputies did, both on the day of the fire and the follow-up investigation, and super proud of our citizens who were very observant and helped us locate him and identify him and ultimately led to his arrest.
1: In fact, would you mind telling my audience, I know how they spotted this, but tell what it was that folks saw and took note of and then contacted you that brought this guy to your attention?
2: Yeah, what I thought was fantastic by our citizens and witnesses was they noticed him in the area before the fires were even set, and noticed as they were going to pick a friend up, they noticed him there. Wasn't doing anything particularly suspicious, but on their way back from picking their friend up, they saw him kneeling down near some grass. Didn't necessarily see him lighting any fires, but as their car approached, Mr. Farnacci stood up, and they said, in their words, looked nervous. Went home, noticed a little while later that there was smoke coming from the area, fire coming from the area where they had seen him, and did a great job. Number one, they were the first callers in the 911 about the fire, and then they went and found an Airway Heights officer who was responding to do evacuations, and of course the fire is very involved at this point, moving quickly, and were able to give them an accurate description. Clothing, you know, height, weight, build, things like that, which ultimately allowed our people who were doing evacuations in the area to contact him, detain him, get his information, you know, do an initial investigation, and ultimately led to, you know, detectives picking up that case and getting him in custody within about 70 hours of that.
1: And he and Sheriff, I'm talking to Sheriff John Knowles from Spokane County. He had on his person, what, waterproof matches and a lighter, and those are going to be, I guess, signature pieces of evidence to try and prove what it was he did.
2: Yeah, correct. And this is the information that we gleaned through the investigation that our deputies who contacted him that day didn't know is, with the help of DNR investigators, they were able to determine that fire was caused by an ignition source like a match or a lighter being put to grass. They were able to determine that the origin of the fire was within about a 10 square meter area of where Mr. Farnacci was seen by our witnesses. And those are the kinds of things, as you're putting together a case and prove beyond a reasonable doubt to a jury, that were very crucial to get the arrest warrant and the search warrant for his house to recover those items. And our detectives did a great job. Our prosecuting attorney, Preston McCollum, was right with us to make sure that when we took him into custody, that we have a solid case against Mr. Farnacci.
1: Well, and when Mr. Farnacci was picked up, can you say, was he talking to your investigators, or did he climb up immediately?
2: When we were doing the press conference announcing his arrest, he was being interviewed by our detectives, and I know that went on for quite some time.
1: Did he make, are you able to say whether or not he gave them some information to indicate his involvement?
2: It would be inappropriate, probably, for me at this point, because, again, this is an ongoing investigation. You know, charges could change. So far, we have not had any fatalities that we know of.
1: Thank God.
2: And really no information that gives us strong suggestions that there are fatalities. But, of course, if there are, and depending on how things change, we may have to amend charges as an ongoing case. So, you know, providing that kind of information probably would not be appropriate or really helpful at the time.
1: Well, and I'm not sure it'd be appropriate for you to comment, but you feel free if you will. I look at the fact that this guy was convicted of premeditated murder in his former home state of Arizona, and he was sentenced to 12 years and only did apparently 8 years. Any comment on that?
2: Yeah. Well, I mean, to be clear, he was originally charged with premeditated murder. It was pled down to manslaughter. He's convicted of that. Apparently, I don't know Arizona state laws, but I know I have enough issues with our sentencing guidelines in the state of Washington. you cause the death of another person and you do 8 years in custody. I just have no time for that. I really wish we could get it through to some of our legislators in this state that, you know, until we start holding people accountable, we're going to keep seeing more stuff like this. I mean, look at, you know, how many hundreds of millions of dollars of damage happened in Spokane by somebody who, you know, if the system worked the way it should, shouldn't have been free to do this.
1: Yep. I agree. Sheriff John Knowles with me. The last couple of things. I know your time is tight, but you've had a lot of constraints on your time the last few days, obviously. So how about the other fires? Any indication on the cause of those fires?
2: Yeah, we were, of course, looking into the cause and nature of these fires. I think for some of the fires, there is a strong evidence that it was accidental. There's certainly nothing malicious, not arson, but we're looking into all of these. And before we really say one way or the other, we're going to make sure we have all of the information correct.
1: I'm glad to see that. And frankly, my first reaction when I saw that, I was just in Airway Heights last week. My family and I were traveling through Spokane. We spent the night in a hotel in Airway Heights. And I said, that was the neighborhood we were in. And thank God it didn't end up like Paradise. Obviously, you know, Paradise, California, where there were more ways in or out of Airway Heights than there were out of Paradise. But you really, in a lot of ways, had God looking out for you because this could have turned into bad injuries or even fatalities.
2: Yeah. And, you know, I do want to give a shout out to my community and my law enforcement officers and firefighters. The fact that we evacuated 65,000 people out of this area in a matter of hours, it might have seemed like forever for people who were trapped in smoke and stuck in traffic. But 65,000 people in a couple of hours is pretty amazing. And without any significant injury and right now no known fatalities, I hope that holds up. But I'm just super proud of our community for the way they handled themselves here.
1: Well, and unfortunately, your investigators have to go and look for any sign of human remains. I know that's one of the things they're checking right now as they examine what's left behind in Airway Heights outside of Spokane. Hey, Sheriff, thank you very much. We always appreciate your time.
2: My pleasure, and thanks for having me.
1: Thank you, sir. That is Sheriff John Knowles from Spokane County about the fires of this past weekend. And again, thank God nobody hurt and nobody killed as a result of those fires. Back in a moment. 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
0: Hey, welcome back to the program. It's a pleasure to be with you. And I know that a lot of you, like me, paid attention when Anthony Fauci showed up in front of the United States Congress, and then he took the fifth over and over and over again. I want to talk about that because I just saw an analysis, a legal analysis of what that actually means. Because conventional wisdom would have it that Anthony Fauci, who is Dr. Evil, as far as I'm concerned, during the pandemic and before that, going all the way back to AIDS, this guy is a sneaky guy who's made millions of dollars at the expense of the American public. He, in fact, made millions of dollars during the pandemic. He went into the pandemic at about $5 or $6 million estimated net worth. He came out worth about double that. And you have to wonder, how do you double your net worth from $5 million to about $12 million in a short space of, say, 2 years? I don't think it's anything legitimate. But do I think he was entitled to plead the fifth? He was not. And I think that's the key part of this. Let me get into the analysis because it gets a little bit into the law. I'm not going to claim that I'm a lawyer, but I think I understand the argument because there have actually been Supreme Court decisions. When somebody has a pardon, can you actually gut that pardon by pleading the fifth? And the short answer to that question is yes. Let me get to that in a moment. First, welcome to the Lars Larson Show. 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If you want to vote in our X poll, we put up a brand new poll question every day at Lars Larson Show and at LarsLarson.com. But about Anthony Fauci, first of all, if I have a dog in the fight, I despise Anthony Fauci. I think Anthony Fauci has committed crimes against humanity. I think he's committed crimes against the American public. I think he's lied to the United States Congress. And I really think, I legitimately think that Anthony Fauci deserves to be in an orange jail jumpsuit doing some period of years behind bars in a prison. Now, do I think that's very likely? I don't. And here's why. Because President Otto Penn, Joe Biden issued a pardon for Anthony Fauci, and the pardon covered January 1, 2014 until January 19th of last year, Joe Biden's last day in office, and the Otto Penn signature on Anthony Fauci's pardon came from Joe Biden, allegedly. Now, am I basing this on the Otto Penn? I'm not. I just think it's worthy of mention that Joe Biden didn't even sign this thing himself. His staff or Joe or somebody said, have that pardon signed with the auto pen. It's an 11-year period of time. It spans almost all the federal statutes of limitations. So what happens when Anthony Fauci shows up in front of the U.S. Congress and decides to plead the Fifth Amendment? Now, understand, I think most people know generically that under the Fifth Amendment, you are protected from having to confess to crimes. The police cannot beat a confession out of you. You cannot be forced to incriminate yourself. Self-incrimination is forbidden by the Fifth Amendment to the Constitution, the middle of the Bill of Rights, the first 10 amendments to the Constitution. But here's what happens. A lot of people don't understand how the Fifth Amendment actually works. If you're represented by a lawyer, and Anthony Fauci was, you can't just say, I don't want to talk about it. I'm going to plead the fifth. Here's what the Supreme Court has always said, and I've talked to lawyers about this dozens of times over the years. It's a case called Mason versus the United States, and it says you can plead the Fifth Amendment and refuse to answer a question if only in those cases where you have a reasonable fear that a direct answer would incriminate you in an actual crime. Now, at the time that Fauci testified before the Congress, people questioned, well, if he's got a pardon, he has absolutely nothing to fear. That's part of the equation. But here's what the court also said. In another case called Brown versus Walker, they said the danger to be apprehended by using the fifth must be real and appreciable, not a danger of an imaginary or unsubstantial character, like having reference to some extraordinary or barely possible contingency, so improbable that no reasonable man would suffer it. So, if Anthony Fauci had a pardon, would he have a reasonable fear that he would be prosecuted? And the answer is no, he would not. But then it gets worse for Anthony Fauci, and there's a reason why. If you decide to plead the Fifth, then that means you really do fear that you could be prosecuted. And the Supreme Court, in another case called Wilson versus the United States, and this is all from a great analysis done for the Federalist, and the author of the piece is a person I really respect. I think he does very good legal research. In Wilson versus the United States, they said there is no authority for somebody to

0: and he was given a pardon, like Fauci. But then, despite the fact that he had a presidential pardon, he refused to testify before a grand jury. And what did the court decide? They said his right to refuse the pardon and stand instead on his Fifth Amendment rights is his right. If you plead the Fifth, you abandon or otherwise refuse your pardon. I think that Anthony Fauci may have made a really, really big mistake, but it's to our benefit. If Anthony Fauci, by testifying to the U.S. Congress, and even though he had a pardon in hand, deciding to plead the Fifth Amendment means he's abandoned that pardon, which may mean that he can be prosecuted for some of the various crimes that many of us believe that Anthony Fauci committed. And if you think, no, he's got a pardon, he gave up the pardon when he pleaded the Fifth Amendment to the Constitution. And if there's a lawyer out there who wants to dispute that, I'd be glad to take the naysayer call. I want my audience to get good information. By the way, thousands of places on the internet have a file with your name on it. And that used to be true of me, but I took care of the problem, and I'm going to tell you how. What do they have? Your home address, your cell phone number, your email address, and there's more. 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
11: Voters hit the polls yesterday for another big primary election day in America. In arguably the closest watch race of the day, NBC News projects Abdul El-Sayed has won Michigan's Democratic U.S. Senate primary. The progressive El-Sayed appears to have defeated establishment-backed Congresswoman Haley Stevens.

0: although she did not concede the race early this morning while addressing supporters.
1: We knew that this was going to be a close race, and that's exactly what we've got.
0: The race has divided the party, with fears within the DNC that El-Sayed's victory would pull the party further left and hurt their midterm hopes to regain control of the House and Senate. El-Sayed will face the Republican challenger, former Congressman Mike Rogers, who has the support of President Trump. The president is now in Las Vegas this morning after a brief fundraising trip to Los Angeles last night. More from Mark Mayfield.
2: He spent a little over 4 hours in California to speak at a Republican National Committee event at the Trump National Golf Club in Rancho Palos Verdes. After Air Force One landed at LAX around 4:30 p.m., Trump walked to the Marine One helicopter, which carried him to the golf club. Reporters were not allowed inside the fundraiser. A few hours later, Trump took the helicopter back to LAX, where he got on Air Force One and flew to Las Vegas for a speech. I'm Mark Mayfield.
0: And an investigation is underway after a man was arrested for suspicious behavior outside the fundraiser for President Trump. The LAPD announced that they'd arrested a man over the weekend who was seen photographing the golf club just days ahead of the president's visit. And evacuated Spokane, Washington residents are returning home to find the charred remains of houses burned in the Old Trails fire. Residents began returning home yesterday morning to find houses charred down to the chimneys. I'm Michael Kastner.
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1: What it is Tyrus filling in for B-Rye on the Brian Kilmeade Show. And I'm just going to get right into it because, man, I'm excited for this next guest. First of all, coolest name ever, Dakota Myers, U.S. Marine and Medal of Honor recipient. First of all, first and foremost, thank you for your service. Something that my staff let me know. So President Trump signed an executive order establishing the President's Military Spouse Commission. The commission aims to open a direct line with military families to address quality of life challenges and offer policy recommendations. So our president clearly cares about the men and women who serve. And I think you would agree with that.
2: Yeah, I mean, look, I think that everything this president's done shows how much he understands and cares about the people who are wearing the uniform and who are going out and fighting on our behalf. I mean, and this is just another example of it. I mean, and also look at, I mean, look who he put in charge of the military. I mean, he put a warfighter in, you know, he put not only our friend, but, you know, you got Secretary Hegseth down there. This president cares about the service members. And I think this is great. You know, one thing that we've had to evolve to is, you know, serving our country is a family business. You know, the service member does the serving, but the families do the sacrificing. And that is something that we cannot forget.
1: You know, because one thing that you often hear when men and women like yourself go off to serve, when they say goodbye to their family, when they get deployed, they understand that it could be goodbye. You know, and that's something that I think a lot of us who don't know what real life danger is like, that is a very real thing. And your family has to carry that, knowing that every time you go, it might be the last time they see you.
2: Yeah, I mean, look, and this isn't something that's just, you know, that is just to our service members who are serving our country. I mean, this is to our police officers. This is to our first responders. This is to every single person that raises their right hand on behalf of the greater good of other human beings, right? And that's a reality, you know. And we've seen that, my generation seen that over the Iraq and Afghanistan war, and there's so many families and the generational aspects of the consequences of the decisions of war. And the reality of that job. I mean, it's a job, and it's not just when you go to war. I mean, the things that these men and women are doing are dangerous. They're high risk. I mean, you have aircraft going down. You have people injured in jumps, and what it takes for them to stay prepared to deliver on that oath that they took on behalf of the American people is a high risk factor. And you know, and then talking about how often they're away. I mean, you know, there's so many sacrifices that our military families, and especially our military spouses and the children of military service members, sacrifice every single day is something that we've got to recognize, and we've got to appreciate, and we've got to make sure that we protect and we take care of.
1: And, you know, just so for people who haven't heard, can we roll number five so they can know exactly what I'm talking about?
3: This commission will provide recommendations for improving the quality of life for military spouses so that we can better support both our military families and the entire United States Armed Forces. The commission will develop suggestions to address particular challenges in housing, employment, healthcare, education, childcare, and just about everything else you can think of. We've never had this opportunity. We're doing it now because we've done a lot for our military. We love our military. Every day our administration is fighting to give our military families the support they dearly need and they deserve. As part of the great big beautiful bill, we provided hundreds of millions of dollars for military child care and improved housing on military bases. It's being built, much of it's being built right now.
1: So when you hear that statement from the commander in chief, that has to be one of the reasons, and there are many, because patriotism is sexy again, that we've seen the recruitment up so much in this country, you know. And Pete needs to get a lot of credit for that too, but also just seeing the overwhelming support for the men and women who serve, I think has just has been a resounding positive effect.
2: Yeah, and I think we have to give the majority of that credit to Secretary Hegseth, right? I mean, look, the president selected him, which, you know, the team that the president puts around him is second to none, right? But But I mean, Secretary Hegseth, I mean, he's come back and he's put common sense leadership in the position of leading these warriors, and he's put the warrior mindset. I mean, look, nobody joins the military because they want a social experiment or they want an easier way
1: of life. Yeah, it's not about feelings.
2: No, I mean, and I always talk about this, you know, nobody joined that because they were going to be given something or they wanted a participation trophy or they wanted to just go and live a mediocre life. They joined because they wanted to be part of something bigger. They joined because they wanted to serve something. They wanted something that was hard. They wanted a challenge. There's no recruiter that's going to look at you and go, you know, we're just going to, you know, you sign this paper, we're going to give you everything. No, you know, you're going to have to earn it. You start out at boot camp. And that's why what attracts these types of self-selected individuals throughout our communities, because they're already leaders. They're believers. They want to be bought in. They want to do something hard. They're looking for something to fulfill them. They are purpose driven, right? And so, you know, I mean, I think that, look, when you have a secretary that is unapologetic, like Secretary Hegseth, I mean, he is going to stand on what he believes, what he is principally, you know, he is a principally driven human being. And let me tell you something. He sits there and he thinks about and he makes these decisions, understanding the consequences of who these decisions are going to fall on. And I'll tell you right now, like, he puts nothing before our warfighters and our men and women who are serving this country.
1: You know, and one of the things about Pete is that he's been there. And I think that's such an important thing, that where, like, he has walked the same trails. He's bled, he's sweat, he's feared. He's also gone through hard times of coming back home and not adjust. Like, he has, and then found redemption, has a great family, has an amazing wife, and then he built an amazing career here at Fox, and he put all that to give back. And I think when you see that story and you see it, and it's as real, it's not made up, it's not a feeling, it's not his truth. That is the American way. As we've all had dark days, it's just when we can turn those dark days into sunlight. And I think he's done that. And I think the result of that is seeing our military at its best right now. Again, it's never, the top five militaries have always been USA, USA, USA, USA.
2: 100%.
1: But there was not as bad as it was in the 70s, but there was in the 4 years during the administration, there was an attack on social attack on military service, on, you know, we were seeing people go after, saying the military, that we were murderers and that all these terrible things and not supporting them. And then they wanted to dumb down the expectations of what a warrior was, what a soldier would be. And with that, course correction was pretty quick.
2: Yeah, no, I mean, look, you know, Secretary Hegseth, Pete, as a friend of mine, right, who I used to, I mean, 2014, we were going around with CVA, standing on stages across small towns, America, you know, advocating for veterans. And he was a leader and a pioneer on this, right? I mean, Pete has always stood on the side of advocating for the men and women who served. And, you know, I always go back to, and what I'm done listening to is the criticism from people who had chefs and drivers for 15 years, and they're saying they're relatable in that job and understanding the consequences. They have no clue, right? And I understand they might understand decision-making and leadership and this and that, but you talk about what Pete has done is he has got a, you know, how many times do you wish that people made decisions in policy and were in power and you were like, man, if they just knew what my life was like, they would understand
1: experience. Matters.
2: Relatability.
1: Yes.
2: Right. I mean, you know, like my grandparents, they give me great advice, but guess what? It's been a long time since they've had kids at 10 years old, right? Yeah. And I understand from their view, they're right. So you have somebody in there who is a common sense thinker, who doesn't try to portray himself as perfect or know it all. What he is he's a decision maker. He's willing to assume the risk and the responsibility to do what's right. And that is something that he is unconditional and unapologetic on. And I think it is why so many people believe in him. Nobody's looking, and President Trump, the same thing. You know, he doesn't claim to be perfect. He doesn't claim to know it all, but he claims to figure it out. And people believe, and they need leaders who they believe can figure it out and who will take risk on their behalf in order to get it right. And that's what people are bought into. And I think that's what you're seeing. And across the military, I think that's why recruiting is through the roof, is because he's saying, Secretary Hegseth is saying what we all think.
1: Right.
2: He's saying, it's not like they're coming out with like, oh, there's only two genders. We all know that.
1: We all know that. Yeah. It's like, whoops.
2: Well, I mean, yeah. Like they're saying things that like we're all like, whoa. I'll be honest, when this administration came in, just being straight honest with you, when they started saying things and I was like, we got that far off, I think it surprised me.
1: When I get a paycheck talking about this stuff, which is amazing. But when I was seeing a news story, when they were discussing what a woman was, I was like, what, how did, like, if I would have said this in high school, they would have sent me to the nurse.
2: What did I miss?
1: Yeah. Like, how did we, yeah. on whose watch was this to where all of a sudden, boys playing in girls' sports? There was a whole, I didn't understand how that even became a conversation. It has been understood since we figured things out. When we tied a rock to a stick, we figured out men are physically more aggressive than women. Yeah. And the whole point of women's sports was so they could play.
2: Yeah.
1: In sports, because if there was one league, women couldn't play.
2: And then it had gotten so crazy. When I watched the president make his first executive order, it's stated, are you ready for this? We have to agree that we're probably the smartest generation. We have the most information, right? Yeah. Can you imagine that the president of the United States, his first executive order has to be that there's only two genders?
1: Yeah.
2: I mean, I think in 20 to 50 years, people are going to look back and say, how did a society with so much education, with so much knowledge, with so much at their fingertips, how are they still debating and trying to figure out the differences in a man and a woman?
1: And I think it won't even be that far. I'll be honest with you.
2: I agree.
1: We got to take a break. You're going to come back after the break to talk about more things. But yeah, to put a button on that, I think as much technology you have leaves room for stupidity. And I think we've seen a lot of that. This is Tyrus filling in for Brian Kilmeade on The Brian Kilmeade Show.
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11: May 15, 9 a.m. Two women quietly waiting at the doctor's office. Woman one says, "Cold day, huh?" Woman two, "What's that?" Woman one, "Kinda cold today." Woman two, "Yeah, wasn't expecting that." Woman one, "What is it, 47 degrees? Woman two, "No, more like 45. 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At least it's not raining. Woman two, "That would be sad." Woman one, "So sad." Woman two, "The weather." 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
20: 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It's dangerous and illegal. 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
1: What it is, Tyrus is filling in, and I got the great Dakota Meyer coming back with me. I'm gonna play him something, and then we're gonna get into it. It's like gonna be a mystery.
2: Oh, great!
1: Can we roll number 35, please? This is why I'm a Mandami in New York.
22: I've been doxxed.
23: You've been doxxed. What? Tell me.
22: So I don't know if you've heard, but Mayor Mamdani has decided to release a list of the 950,000 residences with addresses and names that might be eligible for his pied-à-terre tax. I came out in favor of this tax. This is the definition. He's taken a legitimate source of tax revenue and he's turned it into a wanted poster. And the question I would have is, other than trying to identify and imply these people have done something wrong, and then 18 months after a healthcare CEO was executed in the street and then published the list, what is the upside here? Why is he doing this?
1: So an elitist who supported, again, he's talking about, has his driver and his security. He supported somebody he didn't quite understand. And then he was shocked that a socialist or communist went after somebody wealthy and put them on a list. They love lists. Yeah. Stalin loved lists.
2: Yeah.
1: And it's, I call it that suicidal empathy, you know, where you'll see like Queers for Palestine.
2: Yeah.
1: For real?
2: Yeah. Oh, yeah.
1: You know, and it's like, but here it is in real time. And we were kind of talking a little bit about it in the break. This is what happens when you're not, you don't, when you vote with feelings or virtue signaling, yeah, and it sounds good because the unaffected aren't affected, so they can support socialists because he's not going to come after me. I voted for him.
2: Yeah. I mean, look, I think part of this is, so let's not, yeah, it's crazy, but I think part of this comes down to the way our system is, right? So, you know, and it's also like what's starting to hurt us when you only have these 4-year terms, right? So these short terms, there's no long-term strategy. So by the time you get something up and then you have a slow moving system. So by the time you get something up, you know, everything is like you're going off what they say and then you see the results of this and then you're having to shift paths. So we're right. always having to do this, right? And so I think that, look, I think this is a consequence of these decisions. But here's what I do think though. I do think to get a Giuliani, you have to have a Madani.
1: Right.
2: So like,
1: yeah, you gotta have the effect so you can correct.
2: Yeah,
1: exactly.
2: 100%. I do think that that's going to be the effect. Right. And so, that's my opinion for whatever it's worth. But I mean, this is what you get, right? Like, so I do think that all these people that voted for him that, you know, now this has become a list. And now instead of saying, hey, look, we're trying to do this out of the right way. I mean, this is what communism is. It's through fear. It's through public shaming. It's taking, I mean, it's using power, not policy to get it.
1: And we saw a little bit of that during the pandemic.
2: Yep.
1: You saw Americans turning each other in, not wearing a mask. Like that was about as, and the government deciding who goes where,
2: yeah,
1: who does what, who gets to work, mm-hmm, who doesn't get to work, who can go outside. And we saw the ugly side of that.
2: Yeah. It's the same thing whenever people start talking about gun control, right? It's the only people. So the people who weaponize the system have no intentions of living by the laws or anything. You know, it's the problem is the people that you want to have guns or the people that you want to have money, the people who are law abiding citizens and who are following the law are the ones, the only ones who get harmed by these types of people.
1: Right.
2: And that's because consequences mean nothing to a criminal.
1: No. And I guarantee if you ask the people of Iran right now, if they wish they had guns, I don't think you'd hear one person say no.
2: 100%. And I'll go back to this. So much New York for never forget, right?
1: Yeah.
2: So much. I mean, yeah. And you talk about how fast, and this should be all of this, you know, all of everything we've spoke about today should be a quick example of take your eyes off the ball and watch some who's running with the ball.
1: Get comfortable.
2: Get comfortable and choose comfort over conflict every time. And I'm going to tell you right now, what you're going to have is an uncomfortable life that you have no ability to do conflict in. And you know, it's a bad deal. And I just hope that New York can recover from this. And I hope they wake up because, you know, what, New York, when you talk about the city that was the pillar of what freedom was, I mean, this is the city of it, right? I mean,
1: yeah.
2: You talk about where people were immigration, where people were allowed to come and there was an opportunity for people to work hard and they were able to, I mean, that's why this place is used to be the mecca.
1: Yeah, it was an economic mecca. It was everything. And now the successful are running because a lot of them, and especially liberals, for some reason, they vote because like, oh, it's his turn or let's give this a chance. And then because they never really had to deal with any consequences because they could just pay their way out of it.
2: 100%.
1: And now they're seeing that, no, that socialism has nothing to do with how much you got. It's what they can take from you.
2: Yeah. And the problem with it is majority of, and go back to what we were just talking about, the military, of how people get up there and they are so non-relatable anymore, right? Like, I'll tell you this, the people who are successful and the people who have, you know, they are economically free, as we could call it, right? Are financially free, if they had to try to build their businesses and their success based off of the voting ways that we see right now and these leaders, they would have never been able to get to where they're at.
1: Exactly. And I couldn't put it better than that. This has been Dakota Myers with us with Tyrus on the Brian Kilmeade Show. That's how you hit the bam, right the spot.
2: Thanks.
1: Oh, in and out.
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1: You are not with Brian Kilmeade. You are with Tyrus here today filling in for B-Rye. And I am very excited for my next guest, one of my all-time favorite people and a mentor is the amazing, legendary Mayor Glenn Jacobs of Knox County, Tennessee. Mr. Mayor, how are you this morning?
2: I'm doing great, Tyrus. How are you?
1: I'm living the dream. I'm living the dream. A busy time. I want to talk to you about some political stuff since you're a mayor. Opposed to when we didn't do it when we were in the wrestling locker room, but that's where we're civilized now. Thursday, August 6th is a
2: I don't know. You're saying the politics are civilized. I don't know, bro.
1: No, you are a civilized man in uncivilized time. We'll say that. We'll say that. But kind of busy time for you right now. Primary and general elections. Primary elections will be held for governor, U.S. Senate, U.S. House. So a lot of things going on. A lot of candidates. Republican candidates for governor of Tennessee. I'll list them all. Marsha Blackburn, John Rose, and Monty Fritz. And then on the Democratic side, you have Jerry Green, Carnita Atwater, Tim Sire, Adam Ditch, Kurtz, and Kevin Lee McCants. Well, the wrestler in me is he's got a nickname called Ditch. I don't know if that's the best nickname for politics, given some of the dark history. There's a ditch on the side of the road, or there's a ditch from your responsibility. So I don't know if that's the best nickname, but now as a mayor, obviously you're kind of watching all of this. And how much does this affect you in terms of how the elections go?
2: Yeah, it has a huge effect. Counties are political subdivisions of the state of Tennessee. So whoever's governor has a big effect on us. I am supporting Marsha Blackburn. I'm very active in her campaign. I've been traveling with her this week. Tomorrow, we will literally cover the entire state. We'll go from Mountain City to Memphis and then look forward to a victory for her on Thursday. And she will be the Republican nominee for governor. We also, in Tennessee, we also have our state, our county general elections will be this Thursday. And that one's really important too. I am out of office September 1st. I'm term limited. So our Republican nominee is Betsy Henderson. And she's running against a Democrat who a few years ago was marching in support of Maduro in Venezuela.
1: Oh, wow.
2: And I'm still scratching my head over someone who is that far to the left can even vie to be mayor of Knox County, Tennessee. It's crazy.
1: Yeah, because I was talking because, I work in New York, so I'm kind of like knee deep in the socialism stuff. And it's kind of coming home to roost for a lot of people who voted who I don't think quite understood what they were getting into. we'll just put it that way. I didn't think that socialism had a lot of legs in the great state of Tennessee. I would be absolutely shocked. I think everyone has a right to run in this country. That's what America's about. And whatever your deal is, all for it. I just can't see I think the only way that works is low voter turnout. And I think there's a misnomer about don't underestimate socialism and communism, number one. But I think we're seeing them predominantly in the bluest of blue areas. We're kind of getting a little bit of seeing it in Texas. But in terms of effectiveness or actually getting elected, I don't see that outside of the bluest of blue. Would you agree?
2: Right. I do agree, except what you said about voting is vitally important.
1: Yes.
2: Because what happens is, and I've seen this in my elections, I've run twice in 2018. There were very contested up ballot races. In 2022, there wasn't. And we saw a significant decline among Republican voters. And the percentage which I won by went from 63% to 55%. I lost 8%. So that's the issue, is just getting people out to vote and understanding that this is happening. This is not something that just goes on other places. Socialism is really, it's just communism light. And yeah. You see with Mandami, I'm a socialist. Well, he wants to have a government grocery store, which is literally a page out of the Soviet Union's playbook. I always think about Ronald Reagan. He spoke in 1992 at the Republican National Convention after he was president, and he said that he lived long enough to see the birth of communism and the death of communism. And I think about that, and I'm like, wow, I've lived long enough to see the death of communism and now the rebirth of communism. So you're right. I mean, you know, it shouldn't be a threat. It shouldn't be viable outside of the bluest of the blue. But what happens is these candidates take advantage of, I don't even call it apathy. I think just folks is just, oh, Glenn's going to win, or this person's going to win.
1: And especially, see that in like with hunters, Christian groups and veterans, that seems to be a low turnout. And like Mandami is in office because he only 11% voted. Right. And he didn't have anyone of character to run against. And I'm not, or just wasn't relevant anymore. The Republican gentleman, nice enough man, met him several times, but, you know, the berets and the cats was just not connecting. You know, he just wasn't, but when you don't see a quality Republican option and low turnout, then you also have the other part where people have not been affected. Americans were very spoiled. Mike Malice, who I've had on my podcast, he was born in former Soviet Union. And he said, if you have no idea what communism and socialism is, you have no idea. They will have families living in the same apartment. People you don't know, the Jacobs and Murdochs have to share a two-bedroom apartment. And that's it. That's what you have. And so one day the Murdochs decide, I want that extra bedroom. So I make a call to the government and saying, I saw Jacob talking about unions and freedoms and free elections. Then they show up and send you to re-education camp and I get my apartment. I mean, that's what it in essence is. And I don't think Americans fully understand or that virtue signaling or voting for like that suicidal empathy. I think it's running rampant because across the board, I think a lot of people are just so turned off by the polarization of government and the lack of candidates with credibility and accountability that allows this type of mindset just to sink in.
2: Our medical examiner here in Knox County was born and grew up in Yugoslavia. Same story. And she once told me that our country would be so much better off if Milton Friedman was required reading in high school. So I'm like, that's exactly right. But I think you're right. Folks just haven't experienced it. And I also think that sometimes Republicans, we lose our messaging. Yeah. I am a Ronald Reagan person. And, you know, to me, you look at Mandami and he's saying, well, government's the solution to all these problems. Well, guess what? Government caused the problems to begin with, and more government's not the solution. The free market is the solution. Freedom, liberty, that's the solution. And I think as Republicans, sometimes we just try to make things run better. And that's true. You know, I consider myself, when I'm looking at government and how we try to run it, we try to run it as a business. But nevertheless, I also recognize that government is the problem. And we need to get out of the way and allow entrepreneurship, allow the free market to work. And that's where Americans shine.
1: You know, and because when you hear things like, it is the sacred right of government to seize properties, that should be a dinner bell to everyone to fight even more for freedom, to get off the couch and be like, I'm going to run for office, and start seeing a lot of people, not everyone like yourself, who, again, you didn't need to run. You didn't need the job. You felt a duty and a passion. And you went for it and you've done some amazing things in your time. And I would say more consequential than your Hall of Fame wrestling career in terms of you've changed lives and you've, what you've done with trade schools and investing in young people. So, and I did a little research, Marsha Blackburn. She seems like a strong candidate who shares a lot of the same exact values that you have. And this is an example of someone with character and integrity that voters should flock behind. But unfortunately, we're not seeing those things. Like in Texas, we're seeing that with Paxton and Tirico. Tirico would have no shot if Paxton's off the field issues weren't so much. And that's just calling balls and strikes. There's nothing against the party. I'm just saying. And when you see that as a conservative or an independent, there's a good reason to be like, oh, I'm just going to sit this one out. But you cannot sit this one out, especially when it comes to socialism.
2: No. If you want to see what the ultimate goal of the left is, and I'm not talking about, you know, moderate Democrats, you know, I mean, Tennessee was Democrat 20 years ago, but we're certainly a lot of people left the Democrat Party because of where the Democrats went, and they went so far left. Right. So I'm not talking about we disagree a little bit on this and that. I'm talking about, you know, now that party is it ain't your grandma's Democrat Party anymore.
1: No.
2: But if you want to see what their ultimate goal is, just rewind 6 years. You know, Anthony Fauci last week.
1: Yeah, I mean, I couldn't wait to discuss that with you because you were adamant and you were caught up in that, trying to lead during that.
2: Yeah.
1: And to see that smugness, watching that joke of a testimony where he plead the fifth on everything, I was like waiting for America to come together, and it just. When you dig down, when you clearly see what this man did, and it has nothing. I'm upset as a father. I'm upset as a man who had to work and travel, who was, you know, at one point it was like, if you don't get these shots, you can't fly. If you don't get these shots, you can't go to work. If you don't get these shots, you're a bad citizen. You know, like, you know, if you don't wear a mask when you're outside, your neighbors call the police on you. Like, there, it was, that's what I'm upset about. I don't give a damn that he wanted to hang out with celebrities or he wanted to be, you know, Barack Obama's best friend. I give a damn about the fact that he profited from and he made secret deals and to propagate something to change an election looks to me more like anything else at the expense of American people. And there should be a lot of people upset. I don't have grandparents, but if I wasn't able to say goodbye to mine because of a policy and come to find out it was BS, I'd be furious. But I think that's what bothers me the most is at what point is America going to allow people who have been on the left who have been so supportive are going to start to see, because we have to call it in our own tent. But the outrage should be from the Democratic side. I think we were already outraged and ostracized and, you know, canceled, if you will.
2: Right. Yeah. You know, COVID was not about the government response to COVID. It was not about public health. It was about power.
1: Yeah.
2: And you have a guy like Anthony Fauci, whose undoing was his vanity.
1: Yeah. Really. Oh, wow.
2: But you know, it was all about power, and that's what the left wants. They ultimately want a world where they control everything. One of their main strategies is through welfare things, you know, things making people dependent on the government.
1: Yep. Keep us dumb, keep us fat, and keep us unhealthy.
2: Right. Right. And you also, these guys, if this guy gets in, he's going to take away some of these things. We're actually going to have to work. We're instead of saying, the bar, you're never going to fall below this level, which is what the left does. But it's also like you never get to rise above this level.
1: Exactly.
2: You're never challenged. You're never uncomfortable. You're just kept in, frankly, like cattle. You're just kept in this area here where everything's okay. Human beings aren't meant to survive. We're meant to thrive.
1: Right.
2: Right. And that's one of the biggest issues. And then Anthony Fauci, I mean, yeah, all I heard through COVID, I'm trying to push back on all this stuff. And you say, well, you didn't have any direct dealings with Fauci. That's true. But every time I would push back on something, it was Dr. Fauci says, Dr. Fauci says, Dr. Fauci says, and from the left. And now, though, that they're so invested in that, I'm sure you saw the interview with Dana Bash and JFK Jr. They're so invested in it, they can't even admit, well, maybe we were wrong about that. That's another problem. When you're so conceited, when you're so invested that you cannot say, well, at least we need to take a look at this. And that guy, he wasn't great. That's a real problem. And also, you know, they're supposed to be the ones that are tolerant. They're supposed to be the ones that have a discussion, dialogue. They won't do that. They just shout you down. And then when they're found to be wrong, they just double down.
1: I think the biggest reason why is because if you admit that Fauci was wrong, not admit, they recognize he was wrong as hell.
2: It's plain.
1: He was criminal.
2: Yeah.
1: And that's why he That's why he got a pardon. That wasn't to protect him. But what it is that if you admit those things, if you recognize those things, that means you have to tip your hat to the Trump administration. And they just won't do it. They won't do it. They'll be like all the stuff that he was coming out and saying, because it affected the election a lot in terms of people thought the president didn't handle it well because you had the doctors saying this. And I think part of making him a hero was the political. They couldn't beat him with a candidate. So they beat him with feelings and an America's doctor and throwing out first pitches instead of being worried. Like, he had so much time on his hand. To me, it's shocking. And I know a doctor, Dr. Drew, who does all this. The guy never stops, never has time to talk to you for more than 5 minutes. And here's a guy who's supposedly fighting to cure the world. And he has time to wonder about Barbara Streisand's backside. Like, it's if it wasn't so tragic, it's almost a really, really laughable situation. Like, this guy's a really clown in any other situation.
2: And I 100% agree with you about the election. Things that were not legal before that election, universal mail-in ballots, all of those things happen because of COVID-19. And that we cannot say that did not have a huge impact on the 2020 presidential election. And I agree with you, whether it was a deliberate conspiracy.
1: I'm just saying that things happened, but that was a big part of it.
2: But it was a coordinated effort to move towards this goal.
1: And hey, I'm sorry, we ran out of time. Thank you so much, Mr. Jacobs.
0: Right for mornings and right for Seattle. Brian Kilmeade and Seattle's Conservative Talk, 570 KVI.
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1: What it is, it is Tyrus filling in for Brian Kilmeade on the Brian Kilmeade Show. Very excited for this opportunity today. And again, I always want to talk about, you know, it's the summer's coming towards the end, although the heat doesn't quite feel like it as we get ready to go into August, and a lot of kids are getting ready to go back to school and stuff. Please take the time when you can to enjoy that beautiful thing called the sun. Go outside, step on that crunchy green stuff called grass. Get back out. Don't stay at home. Leave the couch alone. It's not going anywhere. Put the tablet down. Explore this beautiful country that we have. And go see things, you know, and experience things. And let's get back to, like, I like to listen to my Red Sox on the radio. I hang out in the backyard when I'm actually get a chance to be home, get a little sun on my face, or tinker with my fish tanks, or watch my kids chase their dreams. You know, those things that is afforded to you because we are in the greatest country in the universe. That is the United States of America. And we're allowed to do things and say things and speak our mind and own guns and eat ice cream and just be in the game of the pursuit of happiness. This is the only place in the world where you can change your life with hard work, a dash of luck, and a positive attitude. And the luck is optional. This is Tyrus filling in for Brian Kilmeade on the Brian Kilmeade Show.
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11: Abdul El-Sayed is the projected winner of Michigan's Democratic Senate primary, according to NBC News. The progressive El-Sayed defeated the establishment-supported Congresswoman Haley Stevens in Tuesday's contest. The race divided the Democratic Party, which is afraid an El-Sayed victory would pull the party further to the left ahead of the midterms. El-Sayed says worrying about political labels won't solve the problems of Michigan residents.
12: We are not a purple state. We are a state in need of a movement to take our politics back.
11: Voters are casting ballots in eastern Washington despite the ongoing wildfires. Several forest fires are burning uncontrolled in Washington's 5th District, which includes Spokane. On Tuesday, voters there cast their ballots in the state's primary elections and chose to reelect incumbent Republican Congressman Michael

0: Baumgartner. An investigation is underway after a man was arrested for suspicious behavior outside a fundraiser for President Trump. Trump was in Southern California on Tuesday for a fundraiser at his golf club near Long Beach. That same day, the LAPD said they arrested a man who was seen photographing the club just days ahead of Trump's visit. More from Chris Pallone.
1: Authorities say they found concerning items when they searched his car and later his home, including an illegally modified AR platform rifle, body armor, high-capacity magazines, and notebooks containing concerning statements.
0: Todd Blanche's nomination for Attorney General has cleared a major hurdle in the Senate. The Senate Judiciary Committee voted along party lines Tuesday to advance Blanche's nomination. A previous holdout vote, Senator John Cornyn of Texas says the anti-weaponization fund is dead and he expects the administration to live up to that in future litigation. I'm Michael Kastner.
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3: Well, outside the smokier conditions, it seems like a pretty standard build. I still want to make North Sounders aware of that dense fog along the Highway 2 trestle. You're up to 17 minutes between Lake Stevens and Everett, but I think that is impacting your visibility. Not so much here on State Route 522. If you're coming out of Monroe, I have seen it there before the Snohomish River Bridge. You are about 20 minutes,

0: for that 10 miles southbound side of I-5. Obviously, no express lane, so that's been our major issue. You're about 17 minutes now for the shoreline to Seattle stretch, which is 12 miles, and you're getting a little jammed up toward North Gateway. So this slowdown's already underway. 22 miles, Tacoma to Tequila on northbound I-5 is up to 32 minutes. You're a Fuller toward Highway 18, and then up and toward Des Moines at Kent Des Moines Road. In the Northwest News Radio Traffic Center, I'm Libby Kay.
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1: What it is, good morning. Surprise, surprise. It's day two with Tyrus. B-Rai is hopefully resting, probably walking those giant dogs of his somewhere or getting walked by them. But I am in the helm today, filling in. And we're starting this off with one of my favorite people, the one and only Charlie Hurt. And we're going to talk about what's going on. Of course, you're the Fox and Friends weekend co-host, father extraordinaire, outdoorsman, etc.
2: Yeah, we country people got to stick together.
1: We're gonna talk about some fun stuff. But last night, now I'm in the midst of my Boston Red Sox are playing, just phenomenal. And last night they completely destroyed the White Sox. But I was switching back and forth, and I'm watching, what's going on with elections and stuff, and I feel like we hear a lot about the fear of socialism.
2: Yeah.
1: And, but there's also and they were like, well, why are Americans turning to socialism? And I don't know if it's the turning to socialism so much as we're not giving them a lot of good choices.
2: Yeah.
1: And
2: it's kind of funny because, like, if you look at, like, what's going on right now with Democrats, it's very similar to what Republicans went through back in 2008, 2010. And amazingly, and the crack up is about so many things. It's about like frustration with establishment, right. frustration with government. It's about, it also has a lot to do with like technology, because now everybody's walking around. They don't need to go to the mainstream media to get their information. They look at their phone. Everybody has their own printing press in their pocket. So all these things kind of, devalued the sort of establishment party. And Barack Obama did a great job of keeping Democrats together through all of that. Republicans didn't have anybody keeping them together until Trump came along. And then Trump did this weird thing where he brought Republicans together, but then also brought Democrats together. So they remained.
1: He built an opposition.
2: Yeah, because they hated him. And so then now, as kind of the effect of like trying to portray Trumpism boogeyman is like wearing off. Now suddenly it's like the Tower of Babel. Everywhere is Babylon, and Democrats are like completely coming apart at the seams. And it's so funny to me because like with the Tea Party, they're like, everybody's like, oh, I hate the government. I'm so frustrated with the government. So the Tea Party comes along and says, yeah, so we should have less government. Democrats are like, I hate the government. I'm so frustrated with the government. Now they're like, oh, yeah, we want to put the government in charge of everything.
1: We use terms like the government's sacred right. I don't have sacred rights.
2: Let's put them in charge of all health care. And when we talk about like the Medicare for all, and we do it, we fall for it too, because like you're just trying to get stories out. And we talk about Medicare for all. It's not Medicare for all.
1: No.
2: It's socialized medicine.
1: It's
2: government-run medicine.
1: And go to places that practice that.
2: Yeah, exactly.
1: My wife, when she, in her first marriage, when he was a punter or something like that, a kicker, and he was playing in the Canadian Football League, and what her oldest son was sick and had to go to the hospital, the team mom's like, no, go to Buffalo.
2: Wow.
1: Yeah. Like, because you'll be there all day, and you're going to be in there with some of the worst people. And you're going to get sick being in there waiting for stuff.
2: And if you're lucky, you still get crappy care.
1: Yeah. And so I think it sounds good. But the other side of it is, and some of these people, like America's not falling for it too much because people like Cori Bush, she's 0-2 now. But like, listen to when you hear this type of rhetoric. Can you play number 4?
2: You know, I hate talking about racial breakdowns in voting.
1: Yeah.
2: Democrats have mastered it, and everybody that's in politics, they're always talking about racial breakdowns. I hate it because to me, it's like, if you're a good politician, what your arguments should appeal to everybody regardless of that. But I do think it's really interesting to look at this moment right now where the Democrat Party, the most reliable voting bloc by race, which again, I despise talking about this, but it's...
1: I know you do.
2: Yeah. But
1: I do
2: but
1: too.
2: Yeah, because it's just, it's un-American.
1: It's pointless. Yeah.
2: And it's totally un-American. Yeah. And they use it to divide people because they have figured out how to capitalize on those divisions. But that aside, black voters have been the most valuable, important voting bloc for the Democrat Party for decades, which is crazy when you consider Democrats.
1: Yeah, their history. Yeah.
2: Yeah.
1: Anyone has cracked open a history book.
2: Yeah.
1: Yeah.
2: Yeah, and of course, that's why they don't want people to read.
1: No, absolutely not. Yeah.
2: Because if you can read, you're like, they did what?
1: Yeah, and kept doing it.
2: Yeah, and then you look at
1: had to go to war over it.
2: Yeah, and then you go and you look at all the places where Democrats control black majority population places, and like schools are terrible, crime is terrible, they fail at everything. And so what I think is kind of interesting right now is when you watch this takeover of the socialists, where is it not working? In traditional black districts, black voters are like, yeah, we're off the crazy train.
1: Yeah.
2: We want to go back to, you look at in Detroit, the mail-in ballot was for Haley Stevens over El Sayed was like, she won by double digits in the mail. It's kind of hard right now because that has not been officially called, but same with Cori Bush. They're like, yeah, we're not here for crazy anymore.
1: No.
2: And so they stick with Wesley Bell. And we've seen it in a number of places where black voters are like saving. They're the only sane Democrats left. And I think a lot of it has to do with, the other thing that I think is really sad about it is the fact that Democrat establishment, after years of relying on black voters, it's like they found like a new shiny object and they're just going to go run off with that.
1: Right.
2: But, and ignore their loyal base.
1: So, and here's the other side of it. And this is something that, like, we got to call balls and strikes. We have Cori Bush, who's on the extreme weirdness, right? And but
2: great for TV.
1: Yeah, great for TV,
2: great
1: right?
2: For Gutfeld.
1: But not for your district, yeah. Right. But on the other side, Republicans, we have a character problem.
2: Yeah.
1: You know, and it's like, and let's just be honest, can we roll number 11?
3: People have asked me, what are you going to do? Are you going to drop out of this race? Are you going to resign? You know, are you going to get out before the deadline? And my answer to you, Jake, is no. And I can tell you why. In 2016, when President Donald J. Trump faced the most extreme allegations in the world that hit him day after day after day, and people in the media, very much like yourself and others, said that he would have no shot at winning, that he should not be the president of the United States. But guess what? He stayed in and he was resilient. And what the American people can see is that they can see that somebody is fighting who is resilient. And that is a quality that the American people cherish. And so for no second am I going to sit here and continue to be debased by false and baseless allegations.
1: This is a problem for us.
2: Yeah.
1: And the Republican Party. And here's the deal. If this guy was a Democrat, this story would be everywhere. And, you know, Plattner was a pretty bad dude. And I'm sorry, everyone should be heard.
2: Yeah.
1: But when you have three different people who don't know each other, and some of his responses, and whenever I see someone who's made an accusation pull the Trump card, I'm immediately going, sorry, man.
2: So that's Max Miller, Republican of Ohio. Dude, you're not Trump, okay?
1: Yeah.
2: When we were playing that, you off mic said to me, this is what pissed me off. And it pissed me off. So when I saw him say it, I like lost it. Dude, you're not Donald Trump.
1: No.
2: First of all, just drop it, okay? And these people that have gotten on the Trump train and then hide behind Donald Trump, President Trump should be mad about that. He should be like,
1: dude, it hurts.
2: The guy is an embarrassment, and look, I get it. You know, divorces are horrible. They're nasty. Neither one of us has any idea what the truth is. We don't know what happened. We don't, it's impossible to know. But I know this. You've got a really screwed up home life right now.
1: Yeah.
2: And you need to get out of politics and stop making this our problem.
1: Fix
2: this
1: your
2: is
1: family.
2: Your problem. Go home and fix it.
1: And if it was just one thing.
2: Yeah.
1: But it's not.
2: Yeah.
1: There's a woman before that and a woman before that. When we saw this with Plattner, we were like, this son of a bitch needs to go. You know, and it's the same thing. And for me, the killer was not the fact. And look, I'm not a Jake Tapper fan, but Jake put him to the fire.
2: It was good.
1: And he made him tell on himself. Yeah. But what it comes down to is character has to mean something in the conservative movement. It has to be the number one thing. And when I see someone who is being, my thing would have been, and we've all been through hard times in our marriages and with kids and things like that. I can't serve the American people if I can't serve my house.
2: Yeah, that's right. That's
1: so
2: right.
1: You step down.
2: And also, it's like, I'm sorry, is there no one else that can do this? Actually, just about anybody from the phone book can do this.
1: Yes.
2: Just go home, fix your problem.
1: Yeah.
2: Take care of your daughter.
1: Come back in 2 years or four years when it's...
2: Or don't. It doesn't matter.
1: Yeah.
2: But, you know, it's not... And these people, they get it in their head. And this is the definition of the swamp. These people who get it in their head that only I can do that. Just shut up.
1: No,
2: just go leave.
1: Home.
2: Find somebody else in the phone book. And we'll bring them in because if you know, and the old thing, the old saying, and it's true that William Buckley used to say, if you took a phone book and went through and picked 535 people randomly out of the phone book, as long as it wasn't like Boston or New York City, and just put them in Congress, they would fix everything in like 6 months and everything would be cool. But these people, and they get full of themselves and you're right about the character thing. But the other thing, but if that doesn't sell you on it, then let's just look at it in a practical sense. We're looking at a house that is going to be controlled maybe by one seat.
1: Yep.
2: We don't know. Two seats. Every seat is going to matter. So if you're just looking at it from a practical standpoint, get the F out.
1: Yeah.
2: And put up somebody that can, that will win that district just fine and who's not, doesn't have like insane home problems. And he's like bringing up, talking about how, you know, invoking his daughter. It's
1: when he brought the daughter up, and that was for me, was like, hey man, you just said she can't.
2: You're not a man.
1: Sentences. And then all of a sudden she's telling she's scared of mom. Yeah. Like, bro, stop it. And speaking of stuff, we got to take a quick break and we'll come back after the break and talk about something more fun. But hey, character matters.
0: Both sides, all opinions. It's Brian Kilmeade. Right for mornings and right for Seattle. Brian Kilmeade and Seattle's conservative talk, 570 KVI.
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0: Off August 10th, we start off in Grosse Pointe, and we just keep the party going for tickets. The few that are remaining, because we had to, due to popular demand, we added some extra shows. You can hit Linktree / Tyra Smash for tickets. And we are going to be all over. We're going to be everywhere from Iowa, Nebraska, Kansas, Texas. I'm in Texas a lot. And this is for the fans in Texas. We've been doing Grapevine and Humble and Texarkana and Graham for a couple of years now. So this will be the end of that because we are going to other cities. So this will be your last time to catch me there for a little bit. We'll obviously be heading back. Those have been great venues for us. And it's just I can't be in a lot of places at once and other places are calling. So you know how it works with tours. And then, of course, we'll just we finish up in Arkansas and then in September, you can catch me in Venice, Florida, Niceville, Florida. And then I'll be in Alabama, Andover, Massachusetts, New Hampshire, Middletown. I'll be in Ohio. Got a few dates in Ohio, Loveland. And again, you can check it out. Look on my social medias. You can see all the little calendars and click. But again, for ticket information, Linktree / Tyra Smash. And you can see them on all my social medias.
1: 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You're heading to the airport, right?
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5: The FAA is investigating an incident involving President Trump's helicopter. The helicopter, designated Marine One, was taking off from the White House Tuesday afternoon, but commercial air traffic at nearby Ronald Reagan Washington National Airport had not been halted. That's a violation of safety protocols. After another big primary election day in America, NBC News is projecting that Abdul El-Sayed has won Michigan's Democratic primary for U.S. Senate, defeating establishment-backed Congresswoman Haley Stevens in a closely watched contest. El-Sayed turned his attention to GOP candidate Mike Rogers as he addressed supporters early today.
6: And so, Mike, and I know you're listening, Mike. We are coming for you.
5: Former Congressman Rogers has the backing of President Trump. The race has divided Democrats, with some worrying that El-Sayed's victory could pull the party further to the left and damage efforts to gain control of the House and Senate. Evacuated Spokane, Washington residents are returning to find the charred remains of houses burned in the Old Trails Fire, part of the larger Spokane Complex Fire. 93-year-old Anna Teresa Rodriguez says firefighters managed to stop the flames of another of the blazes, the Autumn Lane Fire, just 300 feet from her home.
7: Makes me really sad to think all the homes that were lost along the way.

0: friends, and it's really bad, but I'm so thankful that stopped here.
1: The wildfires burning in the Spokane area forced more than 60,000 people from their homes over the weekend. More than 700 structures, including hundreds of homes, have been destroyed. No deaths or injuries have been reported. I'm Michael Kastner.
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3: Oh, it's a heavy go for I-5 travelers end-to-end. Northbound side, you got about 26 minutes for the 11 miles between Lacey and DuPont. Had reports earlier of a crash up by Center Drive. Not quite as jammed once you're north of the Nisqually Bridge, but heavily packed there. I can't say that that would be sun glare delay on this very smoky day, but it does look bright enough, quite honestly. You're okay as you get up into toward Tacoma. There is road work, westbound Highway 16 at the Center Street exit ramp. That looks to be open right now. Their crews will be out there till 4:30. Yesterday, it did look closed to me. Eastbound side's busiest, though, as you're coming between the Narrows Bridge and I-5. No big jam-ups, but it's about 14 minutes for that 8 miles. Standard northbound I-5 in the Central Sound and the Valley Freeway. I-5's okay heading north in toward downtown. Southbound, though, crash by North Gateway to the right shoulder. Got us off to a rough go. Of course, with no express lanes, it's really tough already. Over a half an hour, shoreline to Seattle. 405's already a half an hour just for the 10 miles between Linwood and Woodinville. 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

0: Between Lacey and DuPont, all sorts of crawly trying to get over the Nisqually Bridge. Earlier crash at Center Drive caused this tie-up. In the Northwest News Radio Traffic Center, I'm Libby Kaye.
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17: But it is. Tyrus filling in today for B. Rye on the Brian Kilmeade Show. And very excited with our guest we got coming on here, Rep. Chip Roy, out of Texas. His committee's Judiciary, Budget, and Rules. My old job. Shout out to Bill Maher. Are you with us today, sir? Oh, he's we're still waiting for him to join. But I will, while we're waiting for him to hop on, I will want to preface this. President Trump, can we roll number 14?
18: Pick
11: communists are the new base. Yeah, I'd say so. I mean, don't forget, Abdul was way down a few weeks ago. Now I guess it looks like it's going to be a little bit of a horse race.
17: And it was just that, a horse race. And I believe we have confirmation that he has, in fact, won the primary. So he will be representing the Democratic Party for that Senate seat. And again, I just kind of go back and forth wondering if this is more about voters just tired and willing to accept something new without fully understanding it. And joining us now is Chip Roy. I don't know if you got a chance to hear that, but basically the president was talking about the communist is the new face of the Democratic Party.
18: Hey, great to be on. Yeah, I mean, clearly when we saw what just unfolded in Michigan last night, obviously Mamdani in New York, everything we're seeing with the Marxist front, you've got the Red-Green Alliance in full display and embodied in Mamdani. But you're now seeing just this Democrat Socialist movement is the core of their party. And as a proud conservative, I want us to get out and win on our ideas this fall, but I can promise you the biggest asset we currently have for the elections is how crazy they are in pushing their socialist movement. But we ignore it at our peril. It has legs, and they can win. I mean, we can't just assume that we're going to win Michigan because we've got, an insane socialist Muslim running in Michigan.
17: Also, conservatives, we got to also take some responsibility of not putting some of the best candidates forward. And everything's nationalized today. So when you have poor character running for the Republican Party or candidates that are way past their prime, like we saw in New York, when only 11% of the vote turned out and Mamdani wins, but he wasn't running against anything. And I think some of that is, we saw the same thing in California where Spencer Pratt made a lot of noise, but he didn't have any background, and he really was more of an angry citizen than he was a Republican. So a lot of it, I think, has to do with here is this motivated group that they're on social media every day, and they're appealing to, that free stuff montage without anyone there to challenge them. And I think some of that has hurt the party as well.
18: Yeah, I don't disagree. And I always talk about, I gave a floor speech one time in the House of Representatives, like this is the United States House of Free Stuff. And that's part of the problem. And, Republicans have either gone along with that and conservatives have gone along with it, or they don't message what the prosperity that we've created when we have people go out through the dignity of work, creating wealth, jobs, yeah, opportunity for their kids, their grandkids. So we don't go win that message. To your point about our quality of candidates, I mean, look, I think it's a real problem. I mean, I think we've had a number of candidates that are both kind of lukewarm, Democrat light. You've got people with ethical issues we've had to deal with across the country. I think that's a mistake. Look, I ran for Attorney General in Texas. I'm proud of it. I fell a little short in the primary, whatever. God's got a plan. But one of the things I was being hit for, despite having literally the number one record in the entire House of Representatives in terms of my votes aligning with President Trump and MAGA, I was labeled through $30 million run against me as not sufficiently MAGA. Now, that strikes me as a kind of a waste of political resources.
17: Yes.
18: While we need to be going and fighting the I'm going to call them enemy, the political enemy that wants to remake America into a socialist, Marxist, Islamic state. Well, like, people need to know what time it is in our country and go stand up and fight for the communities that we want to protect for our kids and our grandkids. That's what's at stake. And Republicans have got to create a vision to inspire people to want to follow.
17: And that's another thing, too, is not MAGA enough? How about you have integrity? You have accountability. You know the job. And I want to pivot because I really want to talk about some of the bills you got going on. And I think this is important because this is the substance that is never discussed. With all these candidates, it's never how so or what's the plan. It's like, oh, we're going to give free groceries. And there's no follow-up. And one of the things that you recently said is that you need to codify Trump's border policies into law. And lo and behold, you said something, and apparently you have a bill for that.
18: Yeah, so this is actually one of the more important issues that is not being talked about, but I'm trying to change that. We passed it 2 weeks ago through the House Judiciary Committee, a piece of legislation that I authored. But to be clear, it wasn't my brainchild here. I took a bill that we passed 3 years ago in the United States House through the House that we called H.R. 2 back then, that I did have a lot to do in creating that and was the brainchild behind trying to create the codification of border security to do what? Stop the abuse of asylum and parole, catch and release, the unaccompanied children. That was horrifying for the better part of a decade plus that Biden was using and abusing to create a situation in which Jocelyn Nungaray was murdered, in which Lake and Riley was murdered, in which tens of thousands of Americans died from fentanyl. And we're sweeping that aside and we're saying, oh, great, Trump and Homan and Stephen Miller and all the great Border Patrol and ICE people, they're stopping all this and the flow has stopped at the border. Well, great, that's nice. It mostly has stopped. But if we don't codify it and make it permanent, then the next Democrat is just going to open the borders again in the name of asylum. You can build a wall from the Gulf of Mexico to the Pacific. And by the way, I support creating a wall, but you can do that, and if all you're going to do is release people in the name of asylum, then you remake our country. And by the way, you're doing that at the same time that you're using legal immigration to flood our country through H-1B visas with a lot of people who don't share our values and a lot of people that want to Islamify America, and suddenly you wake up and you don't know what country you live in.
17: You know, and that's the thing, is they're no longer... We had, during the pandemic with the Biden borders, we had tens of millions influx in this country, and we have no idea where a lot of them are or what their background was, and you know, and we're seeing that they're no longer come in here, and if you don't think they came from the Middle East, and if you don't think they came from these Muslim countries into this country, and if they no longer blow up houses, they run for houses. You know, they realize that there's a different way to attack the American way of life. And that is by running and putting money in our colleges, where we have college kids being brainwashed and thinking that Palestine is the victim. You know, we're seeing it in real time, the results of basically 4 years of just lawlessness in this country. And it's very, very frustrating. And, you know, mail-in ballots and all these things. And one of the things that, and I want to set it up, because we're going to go into break, and I hope you stay with me at the break. So I really want to talk to you an update of what's going on with the Save America Act. Also something that you had a hand in. And this is why I like you so much, is because you know the job. And that should be, you have character and you know the job. That should be the sexiest thing right now about a politician.
18: Well, you know, that's what they say about me. And it's one of those. Look, here's the thing. The Save America Act, I'll stay through the break, happy to talk about it. Let me just stress real quick the point you just made. Because it's not just the 4 years of Biden. It's the better part of two decades of weak Republican leadership who sided with the Chamber of Commerce in saying that in the name of cheap labor, we need to import effectively the third world and people who do not share our Judeo-Christian values, that we end up with Minnesota. We end up with Dearborn. We end up with Mamdani. And we end up with 350 mosques in the state of Texas and a serious crisis in which the First Amendment is being used against us to transform our society and wage jihad against the West. That's what's happening. You're right. Not yet, or not currently blowing up houses, but they are running for houses because they ultimately want to wage jihad and take over and Islamify America. We've got to recognize that, because you cannot win a war you do not acknowledge exists.
17: And man, thank you so much for putting it out there. And that's exactly what we ended up doing. Instead of going to break, I just kept you going. I appreciate you, man. Keep up the good fight. And I hope we get more Americans who will follow in your suit, that have character and know the job and are able to sit down and have a discussion and explain how these things work. And that's what needs to be on media every night, not who has a hot take or says some wild sideways stuff that we're all talking about for a week. So
18: I couldn't agree more. God bless you. And to everybody on the 5-Below, and just keep doing what you're doing. And let's do this again.
17: God bless, sir. Thank you so much.
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21: I know that hiring can be challenging. You sort through tons of resumes and you get too many so-so applicants. You're just waiting for someone to match your role perfectly. Well, now, there's a place where you can meet them fast. ZipRecruiter.

0: couldn't say anything against him. And you were making a great point, and then, but you were not creating a new conspiracy. You were not saying that all the news outlets sat down with, hey, how can we get Trump? But there was a lot of bias, and I think that was the point you were making.
1: Yes. Yeah, I don't think that the heads of CNN and MSNBC and whoever else together and said, how are we going to get Trump out of office? But they were all singing at least from the same hymn book, if not the same sheet of music. So the message that came out, it had the same impact, same effect.
0: Well, thank you, man. And we hit our time. Thank you so much for your time. And this is Tyrus filling in for Brian Kilmeade on The Brian Kilmeade Show.
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6: Michigan Democrats now have their Senate nominee. NBC News projects that Abdul El-Sayed is the winner of the state's Democratic Senate primary.
7: The former public health official ran on a populist platform, campaigning on Medicare for All and abolishing ICE, and touting endorsements from progressives, including Bernie Sanders.
6: Ryan Nobles reports that El-Sayed defeated establishment-supported Congresswoman Haley Stevens in yesterday's contest. The race has divided Democrats, with some worrying that El-Sayed's victory could pull the party further to the left and damage efforts to regain control of the House and Senate. El-Sayed will face Trump-supported Republican and former Congressman Mike Rogers in November. Spokane, Washington residents are starting to return to their neighborhoods to find the charred remains of houses burned in the Old Trails Fire. The Old Trails Fire is part of the larger Spokane complex fire that has destroyed 700 structures, including hundreds of homes, since starting on Saturday. Shay Bloom says she helped with her grandmother's evacuation.
8: I tried to grab whatever was important, so I started just tearing her needle points off the walls like a mad woman.
6: Over 60,000 people were forced to evacuate their homes over the weekend. President Trump is in Las Vegas today after traveling to Los Angeles for a brief fundraising trip yesterday. His trip came after it was reported that a man had been arrested in Los Angeles after appearing to be monitoring security and planning activities leading up to the president's arrival. Chris Pallone with more.
9: Authorities say they found concerning items when they searched his car and later his home, including an illegally modified AR platform rifle, body armor, high-capacity magazines, and notebooks containing concerning statements.
6: I'm Michael Kastner.
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10: I haven't found anything unusual here on 405 coming north, but it's still a good 37-minute travel time for the 12 miles Renton up to Bellevue, and saving you seven if you can get on at Sunside. Earlier this morning, we did have a crash.

0: sunset. I saw some police lights still here on the shoulder of that exit ramp, but it does look like it's getting a little jammed up toward Coal Creek Parkway. If you even want to go east toward Duval Avenue into Coal Creek Parkway, that might even save you a couple minutes even. State Route 512 travelers coming east. There's planned road work for the next 2 hours. You're coming around the South Hill Mall curve. I don't know that lanes are blocked here. It's still about 27 minutes from Lakewood to Sumner. That travel time hasn't really changed so much. We do have a lot of smokier conditions, but it's bright this morning. I say that, but you still have some dense fog up across the highway to Trestle, so careful if you're coming out of Lake Stevens. North Sounders, your travel time from Everett to Seattle is well over an hour, about 50 of that now from Shoreline down to Seattle, with your delays starting around 175th Street, 405, just a half an hour just for the 10 miles still between Linwood and Woodinville. In the Northwest News Radio Traffic Center, I'm Libby Kay.
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10: There you have it. 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
10: Abdul El-Sayed is thanking supporters after winning Michigan's Democrat U.S. Senate primary. The progressive El-Sayed defeated establishment-backed Congresswoman Haley Stevens in a closely watched contest. The race divided the party with fears within the DNC that an El-Sayed victory would pull the party further left and hurt their midterm hopes to regain control of the House and Senate. Wildfires are still burning in eastern Washington state. Three fires in the Spokane area led to over 60,000 people evacuating their homes over the last few days. The fires have burned thousands of acres, destroying hundreds of structures, and are all still 0% contained. President Trump is in Las Vegas, where he will be speaking later today after a brief fundraising trip to Los Angeles yesterday. His trip came after it was reported that a man had been arrested in L.A. after appearing to be monitoring security and planning activities leading up to the president's arrival. Sean Diddy Combs' release date has been pushed back after he was involved in a prison fight last month. Scott Pringle reports.
11: Diddy will now be released from a Fort Dix prison on February 20th, 2028, instead of January 24th of that year. He had been sent to solitary confinement after a fight that started due to another inmate making a remark towards him. Diddy was previously sentenced to a 50 months in prison after his conviction on two prostitution-related charges last year. In New York, I'm Scott Pringle.
10: Severe thunderstorms are bearing down on millions across the Midwest. Storms are set to produce heavy rain across the region, with major cities like Chicago, St. Louis, and Kansas City all expected to get hit. Widespread rainfall totals of up to 2 inches are possible across the region through tomorrow, with localized amounts possibly reaching up to 3 inches. Four people were left injured after a stabbing in London today. Police say the victims were taken to a major trauma center after the incident in London's famous Covent Garden. Their conditions are unknown. Police also said that a 47-year-old woman has been arrested in connection with the stabbings, which is suspected to be a mental health-related incident. I'm Chris Caraggio.
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15: The Markley, Van Camp, and Robin Show. It's true. A lot of people are talking about the weight loss injections because they'd like to lose significant weight, and then they find out, oh my gosh, I got to give myself a shot with a needle. That's no good. Don't want to do that. Mm-hmm. And oh, the side effects, are those real?
16: Mm-hmm. Well,
15: talking about leakage and things like that, that's no good. I don't want that.
16: Leakage.
15: God. Well, I say depends, and then you go, that grosses you out.
16: Any way you say it, I know what it is, yes.
15: But people would like to lose weight without all that stuff, and I'm just saying there is a supplement called Lean that's worked for a lot of people.
17: It's like, I want to lose weight, not, you know, seep it out. Yeah.
16: See, exactly. I knew that word was coming next. I almost said it. You're missing seepage here. Yes.
17: All right. 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And it's helped a lot of people that listen to this show. The message in has helped them to lose weight and keep the weight off.
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15: News update, David Van Camp.
17: Just a really interesting data point from the Senate primary in Michigan. Haley Stevens won Rashida Tlaib's district by 10 points.
15: Whoa.
16: Yeah, that
17: Abdul Al-Sayed, once again, he was mostly propelled on by white college-educated voters, usually upper middle class.
15: That might be the most shocking stat of the day so far.
16: I'm surprised at that one, too.
15: All right, we got to get to Nimrods. Here we go.
14: When the going gets tough.
18: Damn it, this is too hard.
14: The dumb get dumber.
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18: I love the poorly educated.
15: All right. Nimrods in the News. We go to Florida where this 28-year-old woman was pulled over, and she confused the officer when she tried to explain she didn't have her ID. Never had an ID. Was from New York, but wasn't born there. And she said her name was Brianna Valenzuela. And that wasn't true.
16: Hmm.
15: Her real name is Bryce Swanson. Bryce is a girl's name. She's from Canada.
16: I'll be darned.
15: And she had 12 driver's licenses in the car.
16: Well, you never know.
15: All of them featuring her picture, but with different names and dates of birth. 12. She was here illegally after overstaying her visa, but it's unclear if she had any other criminal plans with the IDs.
16: If you could vote with them.
15: That's a dozen. She was charged with fraudulent use of personal information, driving without a license, and providing a false name. And that's Nimrods in the News.

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1: May 15, 9 a.m. Two women quietly waiting at the doctor's office. Woman 1 says, "Cold day, huh?" Woman 2, "What's that?" Woman 1, "Kinda cold today." Woman 2, "Yeah, wasn't expecting that." Woman 1, "What is it, 47 degrees? Woman 2, "No, more like 45. Woman 1, yeah, makes sense. At least it's not raining. Woman 2, "That would be sad." Woman 1, "So sad." Woman 2, "Ah, the weather." Woman 1, "Crazy." 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
3: NBC News projects Abdul El-Sayed has won Michigan's Democrat U.S. Senate primary. The progressive candidate addressed supporters in Detroit this morning after he defeated establishment-backed Congresswoman Haley Stevens in a closely watched contest.
4: As bitter and as divisive and as cynical as the campaign against us might have been, I want us to realize that there is so much more that unites us now.
3: The race did divide the party, with fears within the DNC that an El-Sayed victory would pull the party further left. In the midterms, El-Sayed will face Republican Mike Rogers, who has the backing of President Trump. Thousands have been forced to evacuate due to the wildfires in eastern Washington state. The blazes have burned thousands of acres, destroyed hundreds of structures, and are all still at 0% containment. Some people are starting to return to the remains of their homes, with many saying they plan to rebuild. The number of people sickened in the cyclosporiasis outbreak is growing. NBC's Ann Thompson has more.
5: The CDC now confirming more than 10,000 cases of cyclospora infections across 47 states, and they're looking into another 12,000, some of which federal officials say are linked to the recalled iceberg lettuce supplied by Taylor Farms.
3: And now two deaths related to the outbreak have been reported in Michigan. State officials say the two people who died after contracting the illness had significant underlying health conditions. Meantime, popular Southwest chain Salad and Go, which is closing all locations today after filing for Chapter 11 bankruptcy, says that although it was not implicated, the cyclospora outbreak weakened confidence across the industry and compounded its challenges. Four people had to be taken to a major trauma center after a stabbing in London today. Their conditions are unknown. Police also said a 47-year-old woman has been arrested in connection with the stabbings, which is suspected to be a mental health-related incident. I'm Chris Caraggio.
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1: The Markley, Van Camp, and Robbins Show. Jamie Markley, David Van Camp, Scott Robbins, and now the five stories we're watching today.
0: Okay, number five. The far-left Islamist Abdul El-Sayed has won the Democrat Senate primary in Michigan. President Trump celebrated the news for Republicans because, well, he thinks it'll be pretty easy to beat a communist loser who hates Jews. That's his words. Number four, very sad news to report. Democrat Representative Sri Tanadere, the guy who barely speaks English and has this weird wig.
1: Yes.
0: Well, he lost his primary race to socialist Donovan McKinney.
1: Yeah, he was the first guy from another world that had been elected. he had the alien-esque look to him.
0: He did. Okay. Number three, the White House has released a new batch of FBI documents from something called Operation Oxford Comma, another branch of the Russia hoax. It was opened after James Comey was fired. And again, they were saying, did he do that on behalf of Russia? Now, they all knew the Russian collusion stuff was a hoax, but this was about revenge for Jim Comey. Number two, another would-be Trump assassin has been arrested. Janine John Taele was caught scouting out security at Trump's Los Angeles golf course ahead of the president's arrival. He was armed at the time. Also, he had rifles at his house and apparently had a plan to take out the president. And number one.
9: You know what's crazy about that?
0: What
1: was that?
9: It's just like another story anymore.
0: Right.
1: It kind of is, yeah. It was no big deal. Yeah.
9: Like, okay, another one of those.
0: Yeah.
9: That's bonkers.
0: I know. Yes, it is.
9: Yeah. But none of us are surprised.
0: Yeah. Yep. And then number one, lab monkey prices in China have surged to about $26,000 each because the biotech boom is overwhelming the supply. They're testing, you know, the machine-human hybrids, and they're starting with lab monkeys, and apparently... You know, your average lab monkey basically is kind of like the cost of a pickup truck during the height of the inflation problem with Biden.
1: Unreal. And then what comes out of that?
0: Mm-hmm.
1: A hybrid of some kind? Yeah.
0: Oh, yeah. Alien soldiers.
1: Yeah. Monkeys that can kill you.
10: If we don't do this research,
1: right,
10: we're going to lose gains in a lot of other areas when it comes to health.
1: You just hear Fauci. You want to eat monkey? Now it's impossible to get some.
9: Yeah, that's too bad.
1: Stores don't have any, and they're out.
9: Yeah, price is going up again.
1: Monkey meat.
0: Can I trade in my 10-year-old monkey for a new one?
9: That's a good question.
0: What's the trade in value?
1: I don't know, a lot of miles on that monkey.
9: Not sure about that. Miles on a monkey.
0: Yeah.
9: Is that brought to you by anybody?
0: Oh, yes, it is. 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
9: Dang.
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1: You been drinking out of my mug again?
0: Maybe. I don't know. That whole segment was just bananas, wasn't it?
9: Yeah! I'm waiting for Roger Daltrey. But we got to get to the Chuck Schumer. Then and now on voter ID. You're going to love that. And around, what's your story straight

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16: The Markley, Van Camp, and Robbins Show. Jamie Markley, David Van Camp, Scott Robbins. You know, you think about Chuck Schumer. You also think this way about Mitch McConnell. They've got these decorated, you know, careers in politics, right?
17: Yep.
16: Yet, as they're going out, well, the other side doesn't like them. They hate them. And even their own side really can't stand them.
17: No. That's the interesting part.
16: Of that legacy, isn't it?
17: Yeah.
16: With Chuck Schumer, they have fun with this guy all the time, and this was something online. Because now he's saying voter ID is beyond the pale. It's racist. Sort of a then and now with Chuck Schumer on voter ID.
18: Let's admit the truth. Everywhere people go, they're asked for a Social Security card. In fact, one way to prove you're a bona fide person who can have a job is to ask for a driver's license and a Social Security card. This is an anti-fraud amendment. All over where we go, people say, well, why can't you stop illegal immigrants or others from coming here? And the number one answer we give our constituents is when they come here, they can get jobs, get benefits against the law because of fraud.
16: No, that's what they tell them.
17: Mm-hmm.
16: What do you say today?
18: What they are proposing in this so-called SAVE Act is like Jim Crow 2.0.
16: Oh, got it.
17: Yeah. Back to that again?
16: Of course.
17: Man, there's been three or four Jim Crow 2.0s.
19: I know. Yes. I think we'd be on like 6.0 by now.
17: By now, you would think it would have elevated, yes.
16: Well, and by their own logic, it's something that Republicans wouldn't even want to do because if they really don't want people of color to vote, they wouldn't do it. Because when they did it in Georgia, mm-hmm. the first Jim Crow 2.0 there, mm-hmm. with those insane voting laws, what we were told at the time.
19: Yeah.
16: And the percentage of black vote went through the roof.
19: Yes. And actually, there was the University of Georgia survey where 0% of black respondents reported having any trouble casting a ballot.
16: Yes.
19: Weird. Zero.
16: But yet, no one in media brings that up to the likes of Chuck Schumer when he tries to go Jim Crow 2.0 again.
19: Mm-hmm. Apparently, Republicans just really suck at voter suppression.
16: They really do.
19: Not good at it.
16: No doubt about it. David, what's the story here? A masked man says not allowing homeless people to take over a park is brutality?
19: Yeah. Well, the city of St. Paul, they're trying to clear out some homeless encampments in public parks, and the communists are very upset about this. One little twig boy showed up. He was wearing a mask with sunglasses to hide his identity.
16: Okay.
19: Yeah.
16: Real brave warrior, huh?
19: Well, he had to say, this is what he had to say.
16: Okay.
20: What we're all participating in here is a settler colony on stolen land. This is a government that represents the settlers and the capitalists and the other neoliberal fascists that live amongst us. Why are they brutalizing all of these innocent, beautiful people? What this government, what this system exists to do is to enforce private property.
16: Mm-hmm.
20: And if these people think that they can just go live in the park, no. That'll bring all our property values down. That'll collapse the whole system. So what can we do besides beg and plead, you mother for a little bit of humanity? I think what we should do is take their ability away to brutalize us like this.
16: Yeah, who's going to do that?
20: I think we should take away
16: you
20: the weapons from the armed group of thugs that they use to brutalize all of us.
16: Who's going
20: to
16: do that? And who's going to do that?
19: Right,
16: good boy.
19: Dude, you sound like you're waiting for your mom to bring you your inhaler.
16: I mean, because
19: he's like,
16: yes. And a peanut butter and jelly sandwich without the peanut butter.
19: Yeah, you
16: got allergies.
19: He's definitely got a peanut allergy.
16: Yeah. No doubt about it. Yeah. Oh, my God.
17: Who's going to do that? You! You, private!
16: Oh, gosh.
17: Ah, boy, howdy.
16: So, the little bit of humanity. How much money have you given to help these people?
19: Right.
16: anything?
19: Right.
16: Well, volunteered some hours, have you?
17: Not if, monetary. It's
16: did you take a little time away from the old PS5? A little bit?
17: Yeah.
16: Just to volunteer, do something? No?
17: She's okay. Outrageous.
16: Yeah, then just shut up.
17: Take that seriously.
16: I like it. David brings in stuff like that just to rage bait us.
19: Yeah, it's pretty
17: well,
19: much.
17: It works. Yeah. I mean, I'll tell you that.
16: Yeah, it's just infuriating.
19: Yeah.
17: You know what? I'm tired of that stuff. I'm tired of land acknowledgments of all kinds now. Now we've drug in everybody.
16: Yeah.
17: On the land acknowledgments.
16: Yeah. Because the people that originally owned the land, they were so nice to everybody.
19: Oh,
16: they were very inclusive.
17: Sweethearts.
16: Yes. And never conquered anybody else's land.
17: You can camp here for as long as you want.
16: There was never any raping or pillaging ever.
17: Never.
16: No, it was all respectful.
19: Yeah.
16: Better believe it.
19: What a bunch of dopes.
16: All right, it's that time. We do it a couple of times a day. Go around the table. It may not be the biggest story out there, but it caught your attention. You want to bring it in. David, what's your story here?
19: Have you ever seen this? It's online. It's something called Jubilee, I guess. It's like this mass debate where you have one person who's got a position and a bunch of people in the crowd come up and try to challenge that position.
16: Only the person sitting in the middle?
19: Yeah.
16: Yeah, I've seen that.
19: Yeah.
16: A number of times, yeah.
19: Officer Tatum, Brandon Tatum. Was on.
16: Yes.
19: Yeah.
16: I haven't seen it.
19: And, well, part of this debate, he went up against a fellow black man who wanted to argue about crime and policing because, well, Officer Tatum is a black man, also tells the truth about crime stats and, you know, so-called instances of police brutality.
16: Mm-hmm.
19: And he does not take the BLM stance at all. He tries to give perspective and he tries to give context. To why officers may be more present in one neighborhood over another. And it's not because they're just looking at where a certain skin color is. It's because they're following the crime trends.
16: As a former cop, he knows.
19: Yeah, and, well, he somehow managed to keep his cool when this other guy was just yelling at him.
16: Okay, roll it.
0: Why is it that police officers spend more time in black neighborhoods disproportionately?
21: They're committing more crimes.
0: They're not.
21: Yes, they are.
0: Who commits the most violent crimes in America today?
21: Per capita, black
0: not
21: people
0: per
21: do.
0: Capita, period.
21: Hey, black people do.
0: No, white people.
21: No,
0: white men,
21: not,
0: specifically.
21: That's a lie.
0: FBI fact data.
21: Check
0: fact check it. FBI data shows that white men specifically commit the most violent crime in
21: that's
0: the United States of America. If you're talking about property crimes,
21: no,
0: yes,
21: it's
0: black
21: crime.
0: People.
21: I'm talking about violent crimes.
0: Violent crimes is
21: violent
0: white
21: crime.
0: Men, including CSAM. White men, if you could talk per capita with CSAM,
21: you can talk
0: numbers. White men disproportionately represent CSAM and violent crime.
21: Murder rate and violent crimes disproportionately represent.
16: Oh my gosh.
19: It is wild. Because it's the difference between per capita. Like, how much of a percentage of crime versus a percentage of the population overall. If you just go with raw numbers, then there are more white guys in America than there are black guys. So, but as a share of the population, you're going to lose that argument every single time.
16: Well, yeah. I mean, I know they shield that from a lot of people, but it's easy to access.
17: And what he just said is what you have to do when you start peeling that onion. That's what you have to do.
16: Well, it's not hard.
17: No, it's not hard at all. But, I mean, you can hear how the argument can sway people.
19: Yeah.
17: We're like, well, you just said that, statistics say. Well, you're not using per capita. No.
16: Well, again, what is it? So if you're talking about just population. Black population, 13%, give or take?
17: Right, and that's why it skews like that, of course.
16: And then but that's, if it's black men, 6.5%, somewhere in there?
19: Around there, yeah.
16: And then violent crime? It's crazy.
19: Yeah.
17: Well, and Officer Tatum, like he was making an argument, and of course, you're going to get the raw number there. So.
19: Well, and then he starts throwing everything out at the wall, like CSAM, that's kiddie porn, child sex abuse material. Which I haven't fact checked that myself. I wouldn't be surprised if that was disproportionately white men who were doing that. Based on mugshots I've seen alone.
16: Yeah.
19: But that's not what we're talking about with violent crime.
16: Yeah. Well, and if you're looking for someone that is, a diddler and you're going to profile more white people, I would say, that makes sense.
19: Probably, yeah. Unfortunately, yeah.
16: Yeah. Because you want to get the criminals.
19: Yes.
16: That's what it comes down to.
17: That's always the issue with stats, though, right? I mean.
16: I know.
17: 50% of the people, it means they've interviewed two people. One of them said that.
16: For some people, it might be tired, but it's true. Facts don't care about your effing feelings.
17: No, they don't. No, they don't.
1: All right, Scotty, what do you got for What's Your Story?
17: Cambridge professor ensnared in plagiarism accusations. Guy by the name of Jason Arday.
19: I love this story.
17: Have you seen this story, David?
19: I have.
17: Youngest black man ever to hold a professional professorship at the University of Cambridge has come under fire, appearing to have lifted more than 100 passages, 100, in his PhD dissertation for his academic work. Recent reports, by the way, also allege the professor has falsely claimed to work at three different academic institutions, according to his biography. He listed on his bio that he is a visiting professor at Ohio State University's Office of Diversity and Inclusion. Though the school's DEI office closed in 2025, and the school administrator said, we got no record of him ever working here.
1: Oh.
17: At all. Period. The end. We have no record of that name at all. But it didn't stop there. It moved on. University of Glasgow, where he claims he works as a visiting professor at the School of Education. Similarly, ironically, they don't have him listed anywhere either. Spokesman for the school said that, and he is not a visiting professor at our university. Never has been. He also lists working at Durham University in the Department of Sociology as an honorary professor. Although he had several positions there, he never was in a formal position at the school. So he lied about that. Strike three called. It is amazing to me that you can elevate yourself into that position and have no one double check anything on your resume.
1: It is wild.
17: You just put it on there.
19: Real quick, the quote in The Guardian, is when he was confronted by a lot of lies that he's given over his career.
17: Yeah.
19: To be honest with you, I thought you'd just believe me, he said.
17: they did for a while.
1: Yeah.
17: They did. I mean, why stop there? Why not I flew to the moon and back? Why not, just keep going?
1: Wow.
17: God, I'll have to make a movie about this.
1: For my story, it's about a restaurant. And it's a place that I never want to visit with you guys. I can tell you that.
17: Okay.
1: Class Soiree Steakhouse in Florida.
17: Oh, yeah.
1: You heard of this?
17: Yeah.
1: You guys already talk about this?
17: I believe we did, but that's okay. Go ahead and go with it.
1: The new dining experience, the first Monday
17: they're naked.
1: Of the month?
17: Yep.
1: Okay.
17: I don't know if they get napkins there to put on your lap. I hope so.
1: Well, you see the different costs depending on who's coming in?
17: Yes.
1: $250 for men.
19: Yeah.
1: $150 for women.
17: Yeah. Yeah, well, that makes sense, doesn't it?
1: Why do you say that?
17: Well, you got dudes and naked women. Come on. The dudes outnumbering the women, probably 10 to 1, I'm guessing.
1: It could be. I thought you were saying that women have less of an appetite. I thought you were going after something like that. You're just not going to eat enough food, like a lot of salad at the steak place or something.
19: Right. Well, the three of us are men, and I think we can all agree that men are kind of filthy animals.
1: Yeah, this is a terrible idea all the way around.
19: Yes.
1: $300 for couples, by the way.
17: Yeah,
1: only 20 to 30 seats and dim inside. Probably a good idea.
17: Wow, no kidding.
1: Staff, though, fully clothed, respectful, and you can't see into the restaurant from the outside. The chef and owner, Morad Ali, says he came up with the concepts as a way to attract new business and generate some buzz. Just when you come in, you do feel more comfortable. Do you really?
17: I say, come in with clothes. Do they have like lockers? Put your clothes up?
1: That's a great question.
17: Yeah.
1: You'd have to, right?
17: Yeah.
1: Are you just going to just drop a trowel right there at the table?
17: Or trench coats? I don't know.
1: Of course. Just all of a sudden.
17: Take it off at the table.
1: Yeah. Oh, yeah. You know, anybody that says, oh, there are no bad ideas, I don't know, man. This doesn't sound all that appealing.
17: I don't want to be the next person eating there either without sanitizing the whole restaurant. Critters still crawling around.
1: You have critters?
17: No, I don't. I'm just saying.
1: They crawl around your seat when you leave?
17: No, people are sitting there bare naked. I don't want to get that looked at.
1: Some people got funky at an IKEA. I don't know if you heard about that. Nimrod's in the news and the news update next.
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1: The Markley, Van Camp, and Robin Show. You know, wasn't sleeping on a ghost bed over several days. Wasn't pleasant. You get spoiled.
17: Yes, you do.
1: That first night, I woke up. My back was feeling jacked up. I was like, that's the long drive in that bed.
19: Yep.
1: Hasn't been golf or anything else. I think that was it.
19: Yes.
1: Anyway, that's the thing about ghost bed. It's not only a luxury bed, it has the cooling feature. Mm-hmm. I don't know how they do it. I'm not quite sure how it works. I just know that it works. You guys have mentioned before, you sweat a lot.
19: Yeah.
1: And this has cured it, the ghost bed.
19: Oh, yeah. It's really nice. And like you said, comfortable. I remember thinking when I was on vacation a few weeks ago, like, yeah, the hotel bed sucks. I want my ghost bed back.
1: Yeah.
19: It's very comfortable. My back feels better. I sleep deeper, and I wake up feeling a lot more rested.
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1: News update, David Van Camp.
19: Well, there's still a lot of the fallout over the El Sayed victory in the Democrat primary in Michigan. And it's funny, that weirdo Hassan Piker.
1: Yeah.
19: He's freaking out on all the people who say, all right, well, now he's got to convince the skeptical voters to vote for him. He says, no, you guys were Islamophobic pieces of bleep.
1: Oh, gosh.
19: All right.
1: Yeah, keep it up. All right, we got to get the Nimrods.
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4: I love the poorly educated.
1: All right. Nimrods in the News. We go to Taiwan. An IKEA shop where, I'm just reading from the story, a raunchy couple were filmed on a showroom display bed, leaving family stunned, sparking fury online. Yes.
19: That's the product, you know.
1: Test the buoyancy of the mattress, they said. Not a ghost bed.
17: No.
1: Did not have the cooling feature, does it look like, on that one.
17: They're all sweaty.
1: They're in a lot of trouble, and that's Nimrods in the News.
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6: Some people have started to return after having to evacuate due to the wildfires in eastern Washington state. The blazes have burned thousands of acres, destroyed hundreds of structures, and are all still 0% contained. Tomorrow, a man suspected of starting the Old Trails fire will be arraigned in court after making his first appearance yesterday. Abdul El-Sayed has won Michigan's Democrat U.S. Senate primary. The progressive El-Sayed defeated establishment-backed Congresswoman Haley Stevens in a closely watched contest. The race divided the party, with fears within the DNC that an El-Sayed victory would pull the party further left and hurt their midterm hopes to regain control of the House and Senate. The House Ethics Committee has announced an investigation into Congressman Max Miller. NBC's Kelly O'Donnell reports it follows allegations of abuse by the Ohio Republican's ex-wife, who is the daughter of GOP Senator Bernie Moreno.
7: Moreno says Miller is unfit for public office. He described a custody swap Sunday, claiming Miller would not hand over his granddaughter's favorite toy.
8: She has a little blue bunny that she sleeps with, literally held it hostage for 48 hours.
6: Miller posted on X that he was filing his own paperwork for an investigation to clear his name. Police reports obtained by ABC News detail accusations of physical abuse and threats during their marriage. Miller is running for re-election in November. President Trump says Iran is going to get hit very hard if the Strait of Hormuz doesn't open soon. Iran and Oman say they have control of the strait that saw 20% of the world's oil traffic before the war with Iran. Meantime, Secretary of State Marco Rubio says that progress has been made in talks with Iran and Oman, but no agreement has yet been reached. Chipotle Mexican Grill is removing jalapenos from its restaurants following a Minnesota salmonella outbreak linked to the peppers. In a statement released yesterday, the fast food chain confirmed it was cooperating with the public health investigation and had identified jalapenos from one common lot as a potential source of contamination. I'm Chris Garagio.
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11: 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Hey, it's John Carlson for

0: Hey, it's Ari here. And from all of us on the KVI team, thank you. 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
1: 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It's 5:51 by my watch. Where are we at?
2: 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We are way past that. Let's go. We're at almost 12 million miles.
0: You guys are amazing. 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

0: He's charged with possession of an unregistered short-barreled rifle, a felony that carries a maximum sentence of 10 years in federal prison. Investigators say he was in possession of an illegally modified AR platform rifle, a 45 caliber pistol, body armor, high-capacity magazines, two radio signal devices, and multiple notebooks containing concerning statements. He was arrested for allegedly taking photos and videos of federal agents' security planning activities at the golf course while wearing an earpiece.
1: President Trump says he's unsure if U.S. Attorney for D.C. Jeanine Pirro will remain on the job. He criticized her after she dropped charges against former Olympian David Hearn, who was accused of vandalizing the Lincoln Memorial reflecting pool. Pirro's court filing said the damage was due to the contractor's botched work. Yesterday in California, Trump said he hasn't made a determination yet on Pirro's future when asked by reporters. I'm Chris Caraggio.
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6: Welcome back to the Lars Larson Show. It's a pleasure to be with you on a Wednesday and live on the Radio Northwest Network, serving the Pacific Northwest states of Oregon, Washington, and Idaho. Well, we had a primary election, or what passes for a primary election in the state of Washington, the jungle primary, the top two primary. I mean, it's a ridiculous system, but it's the one we're stuck with for right now. So, did I cast my vote? Yeah, Tina and I delivered our ballots to the ballot counting box last night, and our votes were counted. I assume, I haven't checked yet to find out whether or not they actually counted them in, but we delivered them in person, and they made it. And as the Washington State Standard puts it, the first round of vote counting in yesterday's primary is looking up for Democrats in the legislature, and it contains some red flags for Republicans. I want to talk about that in just a moment. But first, welcome to the Lars Larson Show. If you want to join the best conversation in talk journalism, it's here every day at 866-HEY-LARS. That's 866-439-5277. If you want to send an email, it says talk@LarsLarson.com. And our poll on X, because we offer up a brand new poll out of the news of the day every day. Today, should citizen rights to hunt and fish and farm get state constitutional protection? Now, this is an idea that's coming from Republican candidate for Oregon Governor Christine Drazen. I think it's a brilliant move because, as you may know, Initiative Petition 28 fell, I think it was close to 20,000 signatures short of being able to make the ballot. But that doesn't mean that they won't try again. This is the third time that they've tried to get that ban on killing all animals, on all predator control, on all varmint control, on all, you know, rat control, all of the rest of that was going to be made illegal if Initiative Petition 28 had managed to get a majority of votes, if it had made the ballot, but it didn't make the ballot. They didn't verify the signatures very well, and so they fell short. So Christine Drazen is saying there should be in the state constitution protection for hunting and fishing, and it is a direct response to the Initiative Petition 28 that came fairly close to making the mark. A group of Republicans announced they will introduce a resolution next year at the legislature to refer a constitutional amendment to voters that guarantees fishing and hunting access. I think it is a terrific idea. It'll be great to see if any reporters have the guts to go to, say, Tina Kotek and ask Kotek, are you in favor of having constitutional protection of the hunting and fishing rights of people who live in your state? I mean, either way that she answers is probably not going to work out well for Tina Kotek. It does work out well for conservatives who know the right side of that issue. So the X poll is, should citizen rights to hunt and fish get state constitutional protection? Today's X poll is brought to you by Ultimate Truck Services. 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Yesterday, I'd ask you the question, should a surrogacy contract force a mother-to-be to abort her baby? 96% of you joined me in a no vote on that. And the short story on that, a couple had commissioned a baby, like you'd commission the construction of a house or you'd commission a statue, except here we're talking about a human being. And then when it turned out that the baby growing inside the surrogate mother had a heart problem, but it was a treatable heart problem, the couple that commissioned the baby, and we don't know anything more about them than just a set of initials, they said, we don't want the baby. Terminate the baby. We want to start over. Well, the mother said, no, I'm not going to terminate the baby. And now the question is, legally, can they force her to do that, or can they sue her to the point where she will be bankrupt and she will be poor for the rest of her life? Should a surrogacy contract force a mother to abort her baby? My answer was no, and 96% of you agreed with me on that. Now, about the results of the primary. I mean, it's not necessarily going to make a conservative like me happy, but Senate Democrats say they are not only confident that they're going to hold on to their 30-19 majority in the House of Representatives, in the Senate in Olympia, but they expect to expand it as well. And there may be four Republicans in the House who are in trouble. And if that's the case, the Democrats could be within striking range of getting a supermajority in the legislature. If you think the state of Washington is in trouble already, and it is, because we've had a state budget that has more than doubled in the last 10 years, and as a result, they are spending into the poorhouse everybody who lives in the state, because state government is spending money faster than people can make that money. And yet, for whatever reason, there are a number of bad results for people. One good result is John Lee. Looks like he'll be able to go on to November. And then if he hangs on to his lead, he'll be able to win his seat back. I think John Lee is a good representative. You hear him on this show speaking about a number of issues, including the interstate bridge issue. And then there was the result where John Brown did very, very well. Against Marie Glues and Camp Perez. It appears that either of them got almost statistically the same amount of votes, about 37% each. They will go head-to-head in November, and already the Republican Party has cobbled together what I think is a very effective message to send to voters about exactly who Marie Perez is and why you should vote against her.
3: I think that we need to start adopting a policy of a slow economy.
5: Marie Glusenkamp Perez stood by Washington Democrats' income tax, killing jobs, driving out businesses. Seattle liberals donated millions, buying her loyalty.
3: We're actually, I would say, like pretty far to the left of our party on a lot of tax reform.
5: In D.C., Perez voted for higher taxes, nearly $5,500 more, every family, every year.
3: We don't respect working people.
5: Her words are record.
6: Yeah, if you just hold Marie Perez to her actual words, she's a fraud and has been for the two terms that she's held office. It is time for voters to send her home, and I'll be talking about that this year. And in fact, if anybody wonders, well, would I give Marie Perez equal time on my program? Yes, I absolutely would. She has never agreed to come on this program. She has never agreed to answer questions, and frankly, I'm not surprised by that, because Marie Glusenkamp Perez, member of Congress, who I believe will lose to John Braun coming up this fall in the November election, she's somebody who stands for all the wrong things. I mean, number one, she questioned at one point, nobody stays up late worried about whether or not we're having people invade America over our southern border. And it turned out she was wrong then, wrong-headed. She has not given anybody a point of view about whether or not she supports Washington State's new so-called millionaires tax. Perez voted against the working families tax cut that was extended in the Trump tax cut. That's about $5,400 in tax relief for every average family out there. So she believes in higher taxes, unsecure borders, and she doesn't believe in common sense. Fortunately, voters will get a chance to send her home and replace her with John Braun. Back in just a moment. It's Wednesday after the primary election in Washington, and you're listening to the Lars Larson.

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14: 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He actually will read it. 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
15: That makes a lot of sense. A lot of nonsense.
16: 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You're bloody well right. 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
14: This is the Northwest Nonsense.
17: How much longer do we have to sit for this nonsense?
14: That great moment every day where Lars brings you the cold, hard facts without any liberal wokeness from the Daily Dead fish wrapper or mainstream media bias.
0: Well, nothing sharpens up my focus on failed leadership here in the Pacific Northwest like waking up to unbreathable air. More than 2 million acres of forest have burned in Oregon, 500,000 acres on fire in Washington State. Portland now ranks as literally having the fifth worst air quality on Earth. There's even one estimate that I just saw a short time ago that says Portland is now the worst air quality on Earth, and that's saying something. Usually Beijing gets the top prize. Democrat Governor Tina Kotek begs Donald Trump to declare more than one-third of Oregon's counties as federal wildfire disaster areas. But she hasn't offered up much of anything to protect against future fires, which I think is Tina Kotek's job. Democrat former Washington Governor Jay Inslee blames climate change for the fires in Spokane that destroyed hundreds of homes and forced the evacuation of 65,000 people. Of course, the actual cause of the biggest of Spokane's fires appears to be arson, and they have arrested an alleged arsonist. But Climate Jay does not let the facts get in the way of a good global warming rant, because that's where Climate Jay makes most of his money. Meanwhile, clueless Multnomah County announced this week it's forbidding folks from firing up their wood stoves on one of the hottest weeks so far this summer. Gee, that's going to be helpful, ain't it? The burn ban attempts to protect against wildfires, but I think it would do a whole lot more good if it applied to the hordes of homeless who already generate more than 40% of all the fire department emergency runs, and they regularly fire up their fentanyl pipes with smoking supplies from the same county government that is banning burning by law-abiding citizens. Go figure that one out if you can. Glad to get your calls at 866-HEY-LARS. That's 866-439-5277. Send your emails to talk@LarsLarson.com. And our X poll, which you can find at Lars Larson Show, should citizen rights to hunt and fish get state constitutional protection in the state of Oregon? The idea comes from Christine Drazen and a group of Republican lawmakers. I'm willing to bet the Democrats are not going to climb on board that effort, but I would answer yes, they do deserve state constitutional protection. You can find the X poll at Lars Larson Show and at LarsLarson.com, and brought to you by Ultimate Truck Services. 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Douglas writes in, Lars, whatever became of that converted 747 that could carry large amounts of fire suppressant? It's expensive and takes time to activate, but why not? Also on the same line, how come the state or the feds never copied it? And on a second note, here we go again with non-proper forest management. Thank you. Love the show. Signed, Douglas. Well, let me give you an answer. The 747 firefighting supertanker was created by Dell Smith's Evergreen Aviation. That was before the year 2000, so more than 26 years ago. And then when Dell Smith died and Evergreen went bankrupt, the assets of the company went to another company, and they ran the global supertanker 747 out of Colorado Springs, Colorado. They tried to get governments interested. The airplane was certified by the FAA. It had passed all the safety inspections and everything else. It actually fought fires in Peru. It fought fires in Chile. It fought fires in Israel. It fought fires in Mexico, and even did a bit of firefighting in California. And you're right. It was a major piece of firefighting equipment. It was literally the biggest firefighting airplane on Earth. And per gallon dropped, it was actually cheaper to operate the global supertanker, the 747, than it was to operate the smaller airplanes. If you understand economies of scale, being able to put almost 20,000 gallons of either water or retardant on that plane and be able to rewater the plane in about 30 minutes on the ground, the plane was fast. It could get anywhere in the continental United States in about 4 hours. It could get to Alaska in about 5 hours. It was tremendously useful. It could be flown almost anywhere in the world. If it was flying empty, it could go up to 600 miles an hour. So it had all those advantages. And for reasons the U.S. Forest Service refused to ever explain, they would not hire the plane to do the work. Even though right now, in the last couple of weeks, you can imagine a lot of uses that 747 might have come in very handy. It no longer exists. They took all the equipment out of the plane. And the technology, while it's still around, it's not in any airplane right now. And now today's Daily Grill.
14: Insane.
18: Are you completely insane?
14: Ridiculous.
19: They get more and more ridiculous.
14: Flat out dumb.
18: You're even dumber than I thought.
14: Who deserves today's Lars Grill of the Day?
20: Maybe you're just really, really stupid.
14: Presented by Oregon City Garage Door.
0: You know, I may have led you astray, and because of that, I'm going to suggest the Daily Grill today. And that is billionaire Tom Dundon, who bought the deal to buy the Portland Trailblazers basketball team. And then he told the city of Portland, you need to fix up the Moda Center. If you don't, I'm going to leave. Now, I had believed, based on what I knew about the deal at the time, that that put the city over a barrel. Only, I think, based on what I found out today, and I have to give credit to the Daily Dead Fish Wrapper, it appears that it's Dundon who's over a barrel, and here's why. If he decides to move the team, the Daily Dead Fish Wrapper reports the NBA may charge him a fee, and the fee could easily be $1 million to $1 billion. Now, my question is, if Tom Dundon says, if you don't fix up and pay for the renovation of the Moda Center on the taxpayer's dime, then I'm going to take my team and leave town. If the city were to say, go ahead, leave town, it's going to cost you $850 million to leave town. Go ahead, leave town. They've got him over a barrel. Why not let Dundon pay the tab? My favorite post on social media, again about basketball, social media users are now calling on a WNBA team to sign a transgender French basketball player who goes by the name Julie Tatart, even though Julie Tatart is actually a biological male. Came out as transgender about 5 years ago, said he would not say no if a WNBA team reached out. He is 6'3" tall, averaged 21 points and 20 rebounds per game. Can you imagine what a shock that would come to the WNBA? They might actually forget about their hatred for Caitlin Clark. Back in a moment. It's Wednesday, and you're listening to the Lars Larson Show and the Radio Northwest Network.
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15: 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Our innovative programs touch the lives of over 1 billion animals each year, spanning conservation, humane farming, filmed entertainment, zoos and aquariums, service dogs, military, rescue, and working animals. Our science-based certification programs are a seal of approval that is not easily earned. 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Join us, and together, we will create a more humane world.
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17: Hey, welcome back to the program. So a Portland city councilor who's warned about human-caused fires is caught illegally burning brush in his own backyard during a burn ban. Should elected officials know the rules that they expect everyone else to follow? And should I allow, as I have over the years, a certain amount of latitude by saying that liberals, well, they need to have double standards or they'd have no standards at all. Aaron Mesh joins me now, who's managing editor at Willamette Week. You can find the stories that he oversees at WWeek.com. Aaron, welcome back to the program, and tell me about Mitch Green.
18: Well, first, I just want to say that I consider myself one of those liberals who has no standards at all, just so like if we're categorizing.
17: And we are.
18: Thank you. So Councillor Green decided that he would have a medium to large backyard brush fire on his property, which, if my understanding is correct, is abuts a natural area. And his neighbors called 911 to report large flames coming out of his backyard, and a fire engine with four firefighters on it showed up. This was on July 26th, so a Sunday afternoon. It was before all this smoke rolled into town, so I will say that like the weather conditions were not quite as apocalyptic as they are at the moment. Mm-hmm. And yet still, there are at least two, maybe three burn bans that apply to his property, all of which have been rather loudly proclaimed by local governments, which makes it all the more puzzling that he thought that it would be fine.
17: And by the way, let's skip right to the, and you got Councillor Green's comments or rejoinder to this. He wouldn't talk to you, would he?
18: He did eventually. It took a day, but he did eventually reply to us. And he said, he pled ignorance. He said that he was not aware and learned a valuable lesson. In fairness, I don't know what else he could have said, right? Like, there are not that many options about what you can say in that moment. You can say that you didn't know and plead ignorance. You can say that you didn't care and plead vice.
17: Arrogance.
18: Or you can say that someone else did it and then have to have a very difficult dinner table conversation with your spouse.
17: But what did he say about the fact that he has been a critic? And I think you pointed out in the story at WWeek.com that this is one of the issues that he brought up when he was running for office and said, we have to protect people, you know, from the smoke and everything else. And then he goes out and does it himself. That even if he didn't know that there was a burn ban in place at the time, he certainly would know this is something you've complained about yourself, and now you're one of the offenders.
18: I think another way of looking at this, which maybe is too philosophical for noon on a Wednesday with smoke all around us, but another way of looking at this is that we often break things down into categories of like systemic injustice and personal responsibility. Like, to what degree is a thing happening because of the larger the larger forces at play that create like the conditions that create dry timber, tinder, and are now imperiling Timberline Lodge. And to what degree is that anyone's personal fault? To what degree is it someone's personal fault that that Spokane is on fire after an arsonist set a fire in a field of grass? And to what degree is that a larger force? I think my point in bringing all of that up is to say that, like, if you spend your time campaigning about wanting to fight the larger forces, that holds you, I think, to at least the same standard, if not a higher standard of responsibility for making sure that you don't contribute to those larger forces.
19: Well, and I'd add this, because I've got a yard. I have to do cleanup. We also have a little farm, and we do burns, but we do them well within the rules. And if you're going to burn, you find out, is there a burn ban in place today? He apparently did none of that due diligence, which doesn't suggest good things about him as a government official. If he's not willing to even check and find out before he sets his backyard on fire, if there's a burn ban in place by one of the governments that he's associated with, then how well does he check any of it, the rest of his work? But he also lives in an urban area in which, I don't know about you, but I've got a green bin. I can fill full of yard debris once a week and get a whole bunch of stuff pulled away as part of the cost of the garbage service I get, you know, for on a regular basis, regular household garbage. And they take away the green container full of the yard debris. He could have done that, but it's a lot easier just to set it on fire. So in other words, some of this is about Mitch Green's own laziness, it sounds like.
18: I mean, you mentioned arrogance earlier, and while I can't speculate as to anybody's motivations or character, it is a baffling misstep. It's a baffling misstep, especially during this fire season and during an election cycle. You know, then I'm being a little bit cynical, but like, if I were running for office, I would dot my I's and cross my T's even more than I do in my daily life anyway.
19: Yeah,
18: it's just a very, very odd decision to make, and I think quite newsworthy.
19: Hey, I'm going to see if we can get Mitch Green to come on. I want to ask you about something else, because I know you're a Major League Baseball fan or Major League Basketball fan, aren't you?
18: I'm a big NBA fan, yes, although my enthusiasm is draining by the hour.
19: I kind of admitted that I might have led my audience astray, because I understood that the city of Portland was over a barrel because of idiot Ted Wheeler, who took ownership of the Moda Center, and then the Blazers can say, hey, either fix it up to our satisfaction or we're going to take the team and go elsewhere. What I didn't know until today, and I have to give the Fish Wrapper credit for that, they may have to pay an exit fee to the NBA of $850 million to $1 billion. It sounds to me like if they want to, the city of Portland, and I want your take on this, could say to Dundon, hey, Tom Dundon, you want to take the team and take it somewhere else like Nashville? Go ahead. It's going to cost you $1 billion. Or you could spend your own $600 million and fix up the Moda. It sounds like they may have him over a barrel. Am I right?
18: I mean, it's a standoff. It's guns drawn in both directions, and I think that both sides have leverage. I still think at this point that the most likely scenario is that you're going to see city council pass some kind of funding package in about 8 days, and that at that point it is extremely unlikely that that Tom Dundon's leverage is as strong as he pretends that it is. It is true. The Oregonian has a great story this morning about the relocation fee. I will tell you that I think that, like, within NBA circles, the reality of a relocation fee has been talked about quite a bit. Sean Hyken at the Rose Garden Report has written about it. At the end of the day, the city could also sue the Blazers for an enormous amount of money, probably $500 million. And so I do think that one of the things that could end up keeping the Blazers here is, ironically enough, Tom Dundon's cheapness.
19: Exactly, because it does sound like he's kind of a skinflint. But in any case, that's Aaron Meck, managing editor of Willamette. You can find him at WWeek.com. Back in just a moment. 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
4: Hey, welcome back to the program. Our ex-poll question today. Should citizen rights to hunt and fish get protection in the state constitution? It's an idea that comes from Christine Drazen and a group of Republicans. Christine, of course, is the Republican nominee to be governor of Oregon. And I think this year she has an excellent chance of beating Tina Kotek, who's fallen out of favor with labor unions, teachers, and everybody else. But should citizen rights be protected? Initiative Petition 28 came close, but did not make the ballot. But if it had made the ballot, and if it had drawn a majority of votes, then you would have seen all kinds of things happening in Oregon. All fishing forbidden, all hunting forbidden, all animal raising for food forbidden, all pest control. I mean, the list of things that IP 28 would have done goes on and on and on. It didn't make the ballot. It doesn't mean that that group is not going to come right back and try it again next year and probably the year after that until they finally make the ballot. But in this case, should we see a constitutional protection of fishing and hunting rights? On that note, I want to go to Courtney Bangs, who is the Republican candidate for Oregon State Senate District 16. Courtney, welcome to the program.
11: Thank you for having me. I'm excited to be here.
4: So congratulations, because you won your primary back in May with what, almost 63% of the vote? That's pretty sizable.
11: Yeah, I just feel blessed to have the opportunity to serve our community. And yeah, I'm excited and a little bit nervous, but definitely excited.
4: Don't worry about being nervous. Tell my audience what you want to do should you get to the Oregon State Senate. Who holds that seat right now in District 16?
11: Our beautiful Senator Weber holds that seat currently in Senate District 16, and I'm blessed to have her endorsement and her support as I move into this position.
4: Very good. What do you want to get done if you get to go to Salem? Because there are a lot of things I'd like to see government do, but I want to know what you have on your agenda to get done.
11: I would love for accountability and consequences to come back in style. I would love to be able to see our government actually serve the people versus have our current state government tell us what we're supposed to want and need. I just want to be a voice for our community and represent our citizens as they deserve to be represented and carry the torch forward. I think our Senator Weber has done a great job, and I just want to carry that forward.
4: Do you think there's a way to cut back the insane level of, I think it's an insane level of spending by state government? And I apply this to both states, Oregon and Washington. We have seen state budgets in both states go up far faster than inflation and far faster than people's paychecks, which means state government is consuming the population instead of serving the population. How do you get around to cutting that back?
11: Honestly, I believe addressing it at the top and work on consolidation and dialing back the weight of state government. When you see our employee rates or employment rates for state government increase faster than private industry, that means that economically we're upside down. And we need to flip that and really encourage our businesses and encourage our and create an atmosphere for businesses to grow versus continuing to grow state government. I mean, it's, let's be honest, it's a little fat.
12: You think?
11: Yeah, it's a little fat. And when you see...
12: Hold on, did we just lose Courtney Bangs? Let's see if we can get her back on. I don't know what happened to her phone. Joel, would you mind checking, see if she's still on that line? If not, we'll reconnect to her. But sounds like her phone dropped off, but we'll call her back. That's Courtney Bangs, the Republican candidate for Oregon State Senate District 16. She got almost 63% of the vote in the primary, and that means she should do reasonably well. Tell me about the Democrat you're going to be running against in November, Courtney.
11: Her name is Rachel Armitage. I don't actually know a whole lot about her. She did serve our community for 22 days as an appointment when Betsy Johnson chose to run for governorship.
12: Okay. And what do you know about her positions on the issues, if anything at all?
11: I don't honestly know anything at all. I've been looking for her to have an opinion on what is happening to our communities, but I've yet to see a strong stance of any sort.
12: I mean, does she have a website? Does she explain what her positions are on the various issues? Because that might be the best way for you to go after her between now and November, is say, she believes in higher taxes, I believe in lower taxes, et cetera, et cetera.
11: Absolutely. Well, I will be frank, she's endorsed by some entities that concern me, so I already have an idea of the direction that
12: is she one of those is she one of those DSAs by any chance?
11: I sure oh goodness,
12: Democrat socialist.
11: Yeah, I can neither confirm nor deny that statement, but I do know that Indivisible, North Coast, our Indivisible, does support her, and that causes me some pretty deep concern.
12: All right. Tell people where to find your social media so they can find out about your campaign between now and November, Courtney.
11: Absolutely. So my website is CourtneyBangs.com, and I'm also present on Facebook and Instagram under the name Courtney Bangs. It's really hard to not find me, so just Google, and I'll appear.
12: You know what I wish candidates like you would do? I wish you'd make, say, Instagram videos. Do a 60 or 90 second video. Just talk to the camera and say, look, I'm going to take a subject. I don't know where my opponent is going to be, and name her. And then say, but here's where I am on taxes. Here's where I am on a bloated ODOT that has 5,000 employees but doesn't actually build new freeways and bridges. Here's where I am on, IP-28. And then throw down the challenge to your competitor and say, we don't know where she stands on this, and I'm challenging her or the people who plan to vote for her to tell us, where do you stand on these issues? You know, where do you stand on sanctuary state status for illegal alien criminals? You know, where do you stand on locking criminals up and having tough consequences when people commit, say, violent crimes? And throw that, if you did one of those a day between now and November, imagine how many voters do you think you'd be able to get talking about your campaign. That's Courtney Bangs running for the Oregon State Senate District 16. Courtney, thanks so much for the time. 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
4: Some containment has finally been made in the wildfires burning in the Spokane, Washington area.
5: Just great efforts. Really good work being done today.
4: That's Dan Ramey with Incident Command Management. Officials say they reached between 5 and 13% containment on the three fires and were making steady progress aided by cooler weather. The fires led to over 60,000 people evacuating their homes over the last couple of days. The blazes have burned thousands of acres and destroyed hundreds of structures. Some are starting to return to the remains of their houses, with many saying they plan to rebuild. Tomorrow, a man suspected of starting the Old Trails fire will be arraigned in court. President Trump is in Las Vegas today. He's set to speak there soon after a brief fundraising stop in Los Angeles yesterday. His California stop came after authorities arrested a 38-year-old man accused of monitoring security and planning activities ahead of the president's arrival near Trump National Golf Club in Rancho Palos Verdes. Investigators say the suspect was armed, and additional weapons and body armor were found at his home, and he now faces multiple charges. Michigan Governor Gretchen Whitmer is endorsing Abdul El-Sayed after he won the Democratic nomination.

0: multiple phone calls. Wells was found dead off of Horn Island on July 6th, and two other suspects have already been charged with making bomb threats tied to the investigation. I'm Chris Caraccio.
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18: Hey, welcome back to Lars Larson Show. It's a pleasure to be with you, and I'm glad to get to your phone calls and emails. One of the things we've been talking about a lot in this

0: election year, because we've already had primary elections yesterday in Washington State, a couple of months ago in the state of Oregon, and we have a general election coming up in November. And it's a midterm election, so not as important as the one in which we choose the president, but still very, very important when it comes to various election issues. And one of the issues we've had to deal with is whether or not the people signed up to vote are actually eligible voters. Are they American citizens? Are they legally registered? Are they living in the United States legally? Are they citizens? And if you can't get those answers, then you know we have a problem. And we already know that around the United States, the White House has identified more than 250,000 illegal voters who are foreign nationals who are signed up to vote. State of Oregon has also identified a number of foreign nationals. And when that happened, a lot of us started to ask, who's paying attention to who gets signed up to vote? And then I got a great example of where the system does not seem to be paying much attention at all. And it came in from Terry, who joins me on the phone right now. Terry, we've agreed to withhold your last name, but I want you to tell me what happened to your sister and about her circumstances when she got signed up to vote. Welcome to the program, by the way.
1: Thank you. Hey, I have a young sister who, well, she's 58 now, and she's intellectually delayed, and I'm her guardian. Every year we take a trip down to Disneyland, and back in 2023, I believe it was, we went down to get her a ID, and of course we had to get the real ID because we got to fly. And when I went down there, we got her all, you know, situated, and we leave not much longer than that. We had a vote, and she received a ballot in the mail, and the ballot was for her to vote. And like I said, her mentality or intellectuality mentality is 46 years old. So just
0: by the way, I want people to take note of that. You didn't say 46. You said 4 to 6 years old. Is that right? Looks like Terry's phone dropped. We'll get her phone call back on. But she had written to me saying, I took my special needs sister to DMV to get a real ID so we could travel to Disneyland and have her identification. My sister has the mentality of about a five-year-old. And Terry, all I wanted to make sure was that people didn't say here 46-year-old. You said 4 to 6-year-old. And she got signed up to vote. Was there at any point in the process, did the DMV say to you, do you want your sister signed up to vote?
1: Not at all. Nope. I actually called them back, and they said that at that time, they register everybody when they, you know, get their ID or their driver's license renewed. And then I later found out just through reading that this started back in 2016, and it was something initiated by Kate Brown. She actually signed it.
0: And yeah, the motor voter.
1: Right.
0: Yeah.
1: And that's where this was all initiated from. So what changed was now it eliminates us having to fill out a registration, and it puts us in a position where you either opt in or opt out. If you choose not to, you know, respond to anything from the Secretary of State's office, you end up opting in to a nonpartisan ballot.
0: Well,
1: coming, you know, for her to vote.
0: I want to make sure you say that the right way, because if you get a driver's license, they automatically sign you up to vote unless you say, do not sign me up to vote. Is that the way it works?
1: Apparently, from my understanding, is it forces you to either opt out by getting a hold of the Secretary of State's office to opt out. So you're automatically opted in.
0: Yep.
1: Yeah.
0: That's what I understood is you're automatically signed up to vote unless you say otherwise. And the end result of that is they found a couple of thousand people who are foreign nationals that were registered to vote when, in fact, it's a felony to register to vote if you're a foreign national.
1: Right. Right. Yeah. In this case, it was the mentality. You know, how many people are getting ballots if they're a guardian of somebody whose mentality is less than, you know, able to make decisions? And that's what kind of caught my attention on this, was there could be several ballots out there that are filled out by family or guardianships that we don't even know about.
0: Because who's going to be the wiser if a family member fills out that ballot and sends it in? Yeah.
1: Yeah, yeah. It certainly is a problem. And, down the road, I'm just seeing some steps that need to be taken to amend the House bill. It just makes no sense.
0: No, and the concern I've got is I know somebody is going to say, well, what about the person who, say, has Downs but does desire to vote? Do they have a right to vote? They do. The system cannot say, no, you have to have a certain mentality to be able to vote. They're allowed to vote if they choose to. But in your case, you're saying your sister was signed up to vote and she didn't even know she was being registered to vote or that she was going to get a ballot. And somebody who's less than honest could have said, well, I'll just fill it out for my sister. I'm sure she would have wanted Kate Brown, Tina Kotek to be reelected or whatever.
1: That could happen, the potential is there. It's a sad situation. And like I said, it needs to be amended.
0: Yeah, and I guess the only question I'd have is, what do you suppose is the likelihood that a state in which every statewide office is filled with a Democrat, there are super majorities of Democrats in the House and the Senate, and there's a Democrat in the governor's office, what do you suppose is the chance that that law is going to be amended, since this seems to benefit the Democrat Party?
1: Well, it's probably not, and I understand that, but I've got Kevin Mannix on my side. He's my rep, and, I'm just pushing for this to be changed. It's just such a problem, and DMV should not be doing that.
0: No, they shouldn't be doing it at all. Terry, I really appreciate you sending me that note. It alerted me to that. Let me go to Jeff in Seattle. Hey, Jeff, what's on your mind?
2: Trump. At first it was, portraying himself as Jesus. Now you got a picture out here on True Social of him in a four-star general outfit between MacArthur and Patton. He's a draft-dodging coward. President Bonespurge. And that's stolen valor right there. I mean, he's got medals on his chest that aren't even Army. He's got wings on his chest. He's got a
0: Who
2: medal
0: made that
2: down
0: picture,
2: below.
0: By the way, Jeff?
2: What?
0: Who made that picture? Because it was uploaded by somebody other than Donald Trump.
2: It was on True Social. It's on
0: so,
2: True Social.
0: There are most of what is on True Social is not posted by Donald Trump. It's posted by everybody else, including yours truly, who use True Social. You are aware of that, aren't you?
2: Yes, but he put it up there. Nobody's taking it down. He's taking credit for it. You can divert, deflect all you want.
0: And you think it's stolen valor for the guy who is literally the commander-in-chief of all the United States military forces to be depicted in a uniform? Okay, interesting attitude, Jeff.

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4: Hey, welcome back to the Lars Larson Show. I got a question for you. If you were the prosecutor, would you have brought criminal charges against this dad, the dad I'm about to describe, defending his daughter? His daughter, by the way, is 11 years old, and his name is Malik Chandler. And this happened in July. It happened last month in Ohio. Here's what happened, and then I'm going to ask you whether or not you would have brought charges against the dad. So it turns out that the 11-year-old girl had already been sexually assaulted by a 20-year-old man by the name of Diego Montoya Gonzalez. And the dad found out about what was happening. Mom found out as well, and he decided to take action. I'll tell you what happened in just a moment. First, welcome to the Lars Larson Show. It's a pleasure to be with you, and we always try to make this the best conversation in talk journalism. So if you want to join the conversation, that's easy enough. 866-HEY-LARS. And if you're a naysayer, well, naysayers always go to the head of the line at 866-439-5277. Send your emails to talk@LarsLarson.com. Our ex-poll question today: should citizen rights to hunt and fish get state constitutional protection? I would answer that one yes. You can find the question at Lars Larson Show and at LarsLarson.com. Let me get back to Malik Chandler, 31 years of age. He has an 11-year-old daughter. And what happens? Well, one day last month, he finds out that there is a video on his daughter's phone that shows an adult man, Diego Montoya Gonzalez, 20 years of age, sexually assaulting this 11-year-old girl. The mother discovers the video on the daughter's phone. And then dad finds out about it. That's Malik Chandler. So what does dad do? Dad decides that he's got to take action. So he goes on TikTok on her phone, and he poses as his 11-year-old daughter. And he lures her alleged rapist to the home to be able to take some action against him. Now, he tells the police that all he was planning to do was get Diego Montoya Gonzalez, 20, to show up at his house, thinking that he was there to meet this 11-year-old girl, and instead it's dad, and that he was going to put a beat down on the guy. Well, it didn't go that way. And instead, investigators said that when Montoya Gonzalez showed up at the home, the dad, Malik Chandler, says the sicko reached for a gun in his pocket. So he picked up his gun off the counter and he opened fire. Now, he shot Montoya Gonzalez twice. And unfortunately, Montoya Gonzalez survived. When the police got there, they found this creep sitting in a chair with two gunshot wounds. He was taken to a medical center in Columbus, Ohio, and he was charged with felony assault. This is Chandler, the dad, was charged with felony assault. And get this. The man where the video shows him raping an 11-year-old girl, the police examine his phone. They find other videos, several videos on his phone, showing him abusing children, including one clip of him abusing an infant or a toddler. They haven't determined which. He's charged with various crimes, sexual crimes, pandering, sexually oriented material, two counts of rape, one count of obstruction. So he's charged. His bail is set at $70,000. The father, Malik Chandler, the guy who lured the assailant, the man who had assaulted his 11-year-old daughter sexually and made a video of it, he's charged with criminal assault, and his bail is set 50% higher at over $100,000 for him to be able to bail out. Montoya Gonzalez, indicted by a grand jury on Friday, last Friday, of five counts of pandering and sexually oriented material. Prosecutors say the videos that they found showed sexual abuse of children, including Malik Chandler's daughter, his 11-year-old daughter, that, the video was discovered by mom. Now, what troubles me about this is I think to some extent the prosecutor may feel that the law locks him into a box and says, I've got to bring some charges against this guy. He shot a man. He shot him in apparent self-defense. It sounds like he's going to offer up a self-defense motive, saying the guy reached for a gun, I shot him first. But he did not shoot and kill him. He just shot him until the threat was gone. I think in that case, the father has a pretty decent chance of getting off. But if I'd been the prosecutor, I'd have been tempted, if I could do it legally, to say I'm not going to charge him with anything at all. What would you do if you were the prosecutor? 866, hey, Lars. That's 866-439-5277. Let me go to Wes. Hey, Wes, welcome to the program. What's on your mind today?
1: Hey, Lars. I was just calling about my frustration with Senator Thune.
4: Boy, you and me both.
1: Gosh dang it. It's like, you know, first off, he can't seem to get the SAVE Act off over the finish line.
4: Nope.
1: And then secondly, we already know what the Democrats are going to do if they get power, right? Eliminate the filibuster, pack the court, statehood for the Dominican Republic, for D.C. probably. Why aren't we doing these things?
4: I've been asking the same question myself, Wes, because Thune's, his excuse is saying we don't have the votes. Why doesn't he go out and use the bully pulpit? Say, these are the members of the U.S. Senate that are refusing to go along with this. And whether it's, Murkowski from Alaska, whether or not it's Collins from Maine, no matter what, if you say, we keep telling the public that if you'll just give us a majority in the House, we'll get things done. A majority in the Senate, we'll get things done. Give us a president in the White House who will sign legislation, we'll get things done. You've got all three of those. You're getting nothing done.
1: And here's the thing. Trap them into a talking filibuster.
4: Yeah.
1: Like, if they want a filibuster, you go ahead. Like, you go ahead. You knock yourself out for a week. I don't care. But, you're gonna eventually cave in.
4: You would think so. And frankly, I think the filibuster is un-American and unrepresentative. It's saying to Americans, even when you have a majority of senators, you can't pass something. Well, why not? Well, because of the rules. Who wrote the rules? The Senate wrote the rules. Really?
1: Right.
4: So in other words, the Senate could change the rules anytime you want, and you're telling me that when a majority of Americans have a majority of senators in favor of a piece of legislation, that we can't get that piece of legislation passed? Does that sound like representative government to you? Because it sure doesn't to me. 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
2: Hey, welcome back to the Lars Larson Show. And one of the reasons I love our visits with Leland Vitter, the host of On Balance with Leland Vitter and Chief Washington Anchor at News Nation, is because I read war notes on a daily basis. And I loved the note yesterday as we headed up to last night's elections that were held in various places around the country, including my home state of Washington State, where I cast my ballot. 2 years ago, Democrats were warning that a Trump victory would mean we would never have an election again. Pretty dire warnings. And he says now the socialists are winning elections. Leland, welcome back. And what does all that say about where America sits right now?
9: Well, Lars, I think you and I sometimes agree, sometimes don't, but we can both agree that the very best thing for America is America being America. Yep. And whatever you think about our current politics, elections are one of the great parts about America. One of the things that make America great is that the pendulum swings back and forth, and eventually we all move forward together. So I'm glad we had elections because, you know, if you listen to everybody a couple of years ago, I would have been worried. I think what I've gained from watching what's happened in Michigan and the socialist revolution around the country so far is two things. One, that neither party is willing to moderate right now. Both parties keep becoming more distilled versions of themselves. There's reasons for that. And number two, that the socialist movement in the Democratic Party, is un-American. They hate, yes, America. The thing that the Islamists, of whom Abdul al-Sayed is one of them, and Zohran Mandami is another, and the overeducated, downwardly mobile socialists have in common is they view America as evil in one way or another. Second point to make on that is, and we saw this in Michigan, extraordinarily tight race, basically 50-50. But it really isn't, and that's what we're going to get in on the show tonight and in War Notes as well. Be like Lars, warnotes.com to subscribe for free. And I had to get that in. Sorry. Thank you.
2: I appreciate it. And Born Lucky, author of Born Lucky, an Audible book now available 40% off.
9: You see, you do it for me. So, but what's interesting is it's not 50-50. It was really 80-20 based on the county in Michigan. 80% for Abdul al-Sayed, 20% for Haley Stevens, or the reverse. And you would think, with Abdul al-Sayed, the socialist, is championing working-class Americans, it would be the poor, less educated, working-class counties that would vote heavily for him. Not the case. It is the county with the University of Michigan and the county of Michigan State. Only thing Michigan State and Michigan agree on is socialism. But it is the overeducated and largely wealthier, if you want to call them that, group of Democrats that want to institute these policies, whereas the working class, A, knows they don't work, and B, they're the ones who actually need government to work for them, and they realize socialism doesn't.
2: No, and socialism doesn't, and what strikes me is the people who seem to be against capitalism are the ones who are already sitting in a comfortable spot. That is, they already have their university position, either as a professor or as a student, and they say, I like this, and they can talk about socialism all day long, except that it doesn't actually affect them directly, and when you ask them the reasonable question, tell me somewhere on planet Earth where socialism actually works, you know, they'll name things like, European countries like Norway,
10: And you say Norway is not a socialist country. It's a capitalist country with a fat welfare state, but it's not a socialist country. Venezuela is. Cuba is. You know, there are places socialism it usually runs well under dictatorships, and then it doesn't do any favors for the people who live in it. And yet there are people in America, some of the allegedly best educated people in America, who seem to love the idea, except I don't think they know what it is that they're in favor of. Do you? Leland? Did we lose Leland? Oh, gosh. This is irritating. Hey, Joel, would you check and see if you can get Leland? I don't know if he just disappeared or if I just talked too long. Let's see if we can get him back on the line. But that's the concern you've got. I mean, he says the new reality is the Democratic base is now fully controlled by the socialist and the communist left. You know, that's where we're headed right now, isn't it, Leland?
9: Well, the Democratic Party certainly fears that control. It's pretty interesting, and I'm an analyst, not a partisan, and a journalist above all. But the Democrats are trying to put in a bulwark against the socialist takeover, the DNC is, which is kind of funny because they're the party of democracy, yet they want to try to take the Democratic vote away from their own people. But they're trying to maneuver the situation. For example, they've moved the first primary in the nation for Democrats away from Iowa and away from New Hampshire that are much bluer to South Carolina, where you have a much larger African-American vote, which is a much more traditional Democratic base, which obviously is what got Joe Biden the presidency or the nomination. So I think that kind of speaks to how scared Democrats are of this takeover.
10: But what's going to happen when the mainstream Democrats are going to be forced to answer, I guess, to voters, are you going along with this socialism, communism stuff? And their choice is reject their own party
9: terrified.
10: Or what?
9: Right. Well, what I think is funny is Chuck Schumer sitting there saying how it's such a big tent, right? You know, even though Abdul al-Sayed and everybody else says we're coming for Chuck Schumer. I made the point last night. Pretty soon Chuck Schumer is going to be a guest in his own tent. and that's really, I always love it when I get Lars to laugh a little bit. It's hard. But I know I practiced my lines well, but that's where this is headed. Unquestionably. And by the way, it's no different than the normie Republicans who are now guests in the MAGA tent, right?
10: It's
9: the same thing that's happened. And the normie Republicans kind of hold their nose and have to answer for Trump, but they do it because they know that's the only game in town. And the normie Democrats will do the same thing with the socialists.
10: Yeah, except I just wonder how they think it's going to work out long term. Even Mamdani, you know, this crazy grocery store idea of his. Yeah, we're going to go out and have the government sell groceries at 30% below the cost of every bodega in Manhattan. And then we're going to wipe out the entire private sector. And then we're going to have the government sector be the only choice in town when it comes to groceries. Oh, and by the way, you don't need picture ID to vote, but you do need it to be able to go down and buy dinner.
9: Well, socialism is great until you run out of other people's money. And the thing is, there's very few things in life that are totally predictable, right? Death is, taxes are, okay, you know, a mother's love. There's very few things that are predictable. It is unquestionable in human history how socialism ends, right? We know that. It's never ended any differently. You can go to Venezuela. You can go to Cuba, you can go to Russia, and you see exactly what happens with socialism.
10: And it only works at the point of a gun. That is Leland Vitter, the author of Born Lucky, also War Notes, and chief Washington anchor at News Nation. Leland, thanks for the time. Back in a moment, you've got Lars Larson Show.

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0: Hey, welcome back to the Lars Larson Show. It's a pleasure to be with you on a Wednesday live on the Radio Northwest Network, and always glad to take your calls at 866-HEY-LARS. 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Douglas writes in, Lars, whatever became of that converted 747 that could carry large amounts of fire suppressant or water? It's expensive and takes time to activate, but why not? Also on the same line, how come the state or the feds never copied it? On a second note, here we go with proper, non-proper forest management. Thanks, love your show, signed Douglas. Here's the answer. That 747 global supertanker could have been out there fighting fires. Years ago, it finally was simply technology that they gave up on. Even though the technology was proven, it worked, it was certified by the FAA and every other agency that had to certify it. It was the largest water or retardant dropper or bomber on the globe. And there was only one like it. And they could have had one that would have served many of the needs of the United States. And they could have based it in a central location like, say, Colorado Springs, where it was based for a period of time. And it could have been anywhere in the lower 48 states within about 3.5 to 4 hours. It could have been in Alaska in about 5 hours, could even get out to Hawaii. It could literally reach places on other sides of the planet. And if they ever used it the way it should have been used, there would have been justification to build at least one or two more of them. And I've had people say they're not maneuverable enough. That was simply not true. They were. And I talked to the pilots who actually flew that airplane, and they all said because of the way it was engineered, because of the relatively low weight of the water that they were carrying, because remember, a 747 is designed to carry hundreds and hundreds of passengers and cargo and their luggage and everything else. The amount of water and equipment it was carrying was relatively small. And they could fight fires just about everywhere in the United States. And I had people say to me, well, you know, it isn't for every situation. Well, aircraft in firefighting are not for every situation. For helicopters, they're great in some fires, terrible in others. Fixed-wing aircraft, same kind of problem. But there were enough occasions where they could have used it, and the U.S. Forest Service was never forced to explain, why aren't you willing to use this aircraft? So it went out of existence. The company that had bought all the technology from the old Evergreen Aviation Company, the one that built it, Dell Smith, had put all that together. They finally just gave up. They said, we can't get enough customers to hire us to do the job, so therefore we're going to simply give up. They took all the equipment off the plane. The plane went back into service as a 747 cargo plane, and that was pretty much the end of it. Try to get your calls at 866-HEY-LARS. That's 866-439-5277. Send your emails to talk at LarsLarson.com. And our ex-poll question today, should citizen rights to hunt and fish get state constitutional protection? My answer to that would be yes. It's an idea, and I think it's a brilliant one, from the current Republican nominee for governor in the state of Oregon, and that's Christine Drazen. She was not my first choice as governor, but she's a whole heck of a lot better than Tina Kotek. And why is she suggesting this idea?
10: because Initiative Petition 28 came very, very close to making the ballot. And what did it propose? It proposed to end all fishing, all hunting, all ranching, all raising of animals to provide food for human beings. In other words, you weren't going to be able to, if Initiative Petition 28 had made the ballot and had been passed by a majority in Oregon, farmers and ranchers would have been forbidden to slaughter chickens, slaughter cows, slaughter pigs, or any other animals that were used for food. They'd also be very constrained in doing any kind of animal husbandry. So Christine Drazen and a group of Republicans have said it is time to introduce a measure to the state legislature, a resolution in 2027 that would make a constitutional amendment to the state constitution, not the federal, that would guarantee fishing and hunting access. I think it's a brilliant idea, and I can't wait for the first reporter who catches up to Governor Tina Kotek, member of the Democrat Party, and says to her, where do you stand with regard to a constitutional amendment to protect the rights of fishing and hunting for Oregon citizens? If Tina Kotek says, I'm not in favor of it, can you imagine the message you're sending to voters? You're not in favor of protecting the right of people in the state of Oregon, where you're the governor, to be able to go fishing and hunting. On the other hand, if she says she is in favor of it, then she's effectively endorsing an idea that is coming from her opponent. So, should citizen rights to hunt and fish get state constitutional protection? My answer to that would be yes. 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Final issue that I want to bring up this segment, and that is, should cities like Seattle turn their CCTV systems back on and even add more cameras, especially after incidents like the mass shooting at the Bight of Seattle? Do you know that the police suspect there is a third shooter who may have actually been the one who fired the shots that both hurt and wounded people at the Bight of Seattle on July 26th. Do you know why they haven't found him yet? Because they don't know what he looks like. If the CCTV cameras had been in operation, they might well have been able to identify the person who is the third suspect, but they don't. In the aftermath of the shooting, they say cameras might have been able to help the police. There were no cameras other than the body-worn cameras by police officers. The latest controversy involves Katie Wilson's July 7th directive to power down the stadium district cameras right after the end of the World Cup competition. And they said, we have to have privacy and civil liberties. Do you realize Katie Wilson is a communist? Katie Wilson is a terrible mayor. Katie Wilson makes bad decisions for the people. But now she's telling you that when you're in a very, very public place, like the Chinatown International District or at the Bight of Seattle, that that's where you have to protect people's privacy? Is in a place where there is no privacy and everything you're doing is in public? If this is what passes for leadership, I can't wait for the reporter who asks Katie Wilson, when do you plan to submit your resignation? Because it's long overdue. 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
4: President Trump is delivering a campaign-style speech about the economy in Las Vegas today. He spoke in Southern California yesterday, and just before he arrived, authorities revealed an armed man had been arrested in Los Angeles after scoping security before the president's arrival at Trump National Golf Club. Firefighters are making progress as they battle the wildfires in Spokane, Washington. Officials say they reached between 5 and 13% containment on the three fires, aided by cool weather. Tomorrow, a man suspected of starting the Old Trails fire will be arraigned in court. The Michigan Senate race is now on after Abdul El-Sayed won the state's Democrat U.S. Senate primary last night. The progressive defeated establishment-backed Congresswoman Haley Stevens. El-Sayed will face Republican Mike Rogers, who El-Sayed called today a bootlicker of Donald Trump. Rogers issued a statement saying El-Sayed is an extremist who believes America deserved 9/11. Republican Senator Susan Collins says she'll vote against the confirmation of Acting Attorney General Todd Blanche. Collins says she reviewed his qualifications and testimony before concluding his actions have further eroded the Justice Department's independence. The Maine senator says those concerns are the basis for her decision to oppose his nomination. We might only see seven more named storms during this quiet Atlantic hurricane season. Colorado State University researchers updated their forecast, which calls for a well below average season. They're maintaining their July projections of nine named storms, with four becoming hurricanes and just one a major hurricane.
5: My name is Peter Parker. I have something to tell you that's going to sound crazy, but it's the truth.
4: Spider-Man Brand New Day is now the highest grossing film of the year. It's made over $1.1 billion at the global box office.

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3: Welcome back to the Lars Larson Show. It's a pleasure to be with you, and it's going to be a real pleasure, I think, in November when John Braun wins and beats and takes out Marie Gluzenkamp-Perez as a member of Congress. I think that's going to happen in the November election. We got a preview of that last night. And I now welcome to the program John Braun, who is currently Washington Senate Republican leader, but also part of the top two finishers in the jungle primary to run off against Perez this coming November. John, congratulations to you. And I know you probably saw more recent numbers than I have. It looked as though you and Perez were running almost exactly the same percentage of the vote in last night's voting.
13: Oh, Lars.

0: for having me on. I'm certainly happy to see the results from last night. It's a couple hundred votes different. I just checked before I got on, and there hasn't been an update that affected the third congressional so far today. I expect there will be something here in the near future, and we have every indication we're going to get more Republican votes in later votes. That's typically how it works in Southwest Washington. We'll see. I don't want to presume anything, but I think we're in great shape. The most telling item is, after spending, $4.5 million, and the incumbent, who everybody knows has been elected twice, had 60%, over 60% of the voters say no thank you. So I think that's very telling, a clear path for us to go win in November, but it's going to be tight. We got a lot of work to do.
1: Well, and in fact, to have her do that poorly in an election in which it seemed in other parts of the country, the Democrat Socialists of America, the DSA, and the extreme left wing end of the Democrat Party seemed to do better than a lot of people thought they ever would, could have, didn't they?
0: Well, yeah, and if you look her, anything from her website to her statements to her votes, she has been, moving to the left steadily to try to line herself up with the current Democratic agenda, which is heavily influenced, as you suggest, by the Democratic Socialists. I mean, the Democratic Party is moving to the left. She is with them. She is going to, been very clear, she's going to vote for, if elected, she'd vote for Hakeem Jeffries, who's going to bring a Democrat agenda driven by the Democratic Socialists of America right now.
1: And John, is that a smart strategy when she's in a district like the 3rd Congressional District that is one of those purple districts? It's not solidly blue. It's not solidly red. It's a bit in the middle and has been for a long time. That's why the old incumbent, who was there, did reasonably well and then was replaced by Perez when Joe Kent failed to perform. I mean, we need to fix this, but I would think you would want her to run as far to the left as possible, because the 3rd Congressional District is not King County. It's not Seattle, is it?
0: Yeah, that's right. And I think this effort, her ineffectiveness, she claims to try to pull people in the middle, but she's not been effective there. So she needs the vote. So she's moving to the left. I think that's good for me. I think that will help, independents see that she's not the right fit for the district. I'm running a very independent campaign. I've been very clear. I'm a common sense conservative, but I believe in, pragmatism and solving people's problems. And while she claims to want to do that, her actions speak otherwise. She is very much beholden to the far left and has given every indication she'll support their agenda while claiming not to support their agenda. It's kind of a strange strategy.
1: Well, it is. I'm talking to John Braun. And by the way, I would talk to Marie Gluzin-Camp-Perez anytime she's willing to come on the show. But I've also suggested I think she's a bit of a phony, both in the way she presents herself to the public, that she's some kind of, grease monkey, worked in an automobile repair shop, and that wasn't the case. And then when she gets into Congress, she's voted for higher taxes. She voted against the Trump tax cuts. But thankfully, they went through. And now, families in Washington state are paying taxes that are thousands of dollars lower because of those cuts. She voted against that. She's been silent on Washington State's 9.9% income tax, the so-called millionaire tax. She isn't willing to say where she stands on that either. I hope you're planning to make it a fairly big issue, John.
0: Absolutely. I mean, in spite of her claims to the contrary, she has not been on the side of individuals struggling with affordability issues. She's very pro-tax. She's not been on the side of small businesses. She voted against the small business tax credit in HR1 last year. So her words, do not line up with her actions, and it's going to be a key part of our campaign that she's been ineffective in getting material things done in Congress. She's been on the wrong side of the issues, on tax issues, on energy issues, on national security issues. And I think the difference in our campaign is we're going to see significant exposure of these votes to the broader public that just frankly didn't happen the last two cycles.
1: Well, it sounds like she's not, even the Democrats aren't that happy with her. The numbers she has among Democrat voters are about 69% approval rating, which suggests her own party isn't very happy with her at all. And that's a great opportunity for you, I would think.
0: Yeah, I think so. I mean, politics is the business of addition, right? We're going to go try and win votes, and I'm not going to change your principles to do that, but we really believe that Republicans right now have better policies to help average working-class Washingtonians live better lives, and better lives for their families, better for their communities. We just got to go communicate that to voters around Southwest Washington.
1: And by the way, John, I have to tell you, folks, I've talked to John probably dozens of times over the last few years, but I've never actually met the man in person. And then I happened to be in Kathlamet during Bald Eagle days, and there walking in the parade is John Braun. So I walked out and I said hello to John. That was the first time you and I had ever met in person in my recollection.
0: You're right. I wouldn't have recognized who you introduced yourself. I really appreciate you doing that. It's great to see you there. We've been out to parades and community events all over Southwest Washington. That was a particularly fun one there in Kathlamet.
1: Well, it's going to be interesting to see what Marie Perez does, because I don't think she's done that well. She's had some of her own town halls where she's had to cancel because some members of her party think she's not far enough to the left. And then when she shows up and acts far enough to the left, then, of course, that estranges her from everybody else in her district. So she's got a real tightrope to walk, and I don't think she can get it done.
0: Yeah, I mean, it just doesn't work to try to be all things to all people. I mean, I have a record of just pragmatic and common sense conservative, but focused on getting results. Instead, she's trying to present, the right answer to everybody despite where they're coming from. And it just, people see through that over time.
1: Yeah, they sure do. John, you want to tell people where they can find your social media and your website so they'll know more about your campaign? Because I want you to beat Marie Glusenkamp-Perez in November.
0: Absolutely. Thanks, Lars. So it's votebraun.com, VOTEBRAUN.com. That gives you all the information about our campaign, about the issues. It will provide links to social media, but also if you go on X or Instagram or Facebook and just you search for Vote Braun, it'll pop our account up, and you're welcome, encouraged, please, to follow us in any of those. We're out and about all over Southwest Washington doing stuff, engaging with folks, listening to their challenges, virtually every day, proud to do it, and I look forward over the next few months to earning votes across Southwest Washington and winning this race.
1: You got it. That's John Braun running for the United States Congress to take the 3rd congressional seat. Back in a moment. 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
1: Hey, welcome back to the Lars Larson Show. I want to go to phone calls, but in a moment, I want to tell you about some new information we've got about what the FBI was doing. You remember the one Russia hoax that was run by Hillary Clinton and the DNC against Donald Trump. Well, when the FBI busted that one, they then opened up a brand new investigation that suggested that Donald Trump was nothing but a Russian stooge. I'll get into that in just a moment, the new information we actually know. But first, welcome to the Lars Larson Show. If you want to join the best conversation in talk journalism, it's here every day at 866-HEY-LARS. That's 866-439-5277. 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And let me go to Eric. Eric may or may not be one of our favorite kinds of callers, and that is a naysayer. So, Eric, welcome to the program. What do you and I disagree about today?
18: Hey, I'm not sure if we do, Lars. I may be a skeptic and need a clarification. So,
1: okay,
18: you mentioned you're against the you're hoping that the filibuster is abolished for legislative stuff.
1: Yep.
18: Currently, but I remember back in 2022 January there was a vote to do the same thing, going the other way for another voting rights type legislation, where senators voted 52 to 48, all Republicans, plus Kyrsten Sinema and Joe Manchin, to stop that filibuster from being blown up. And I've searched your archives, and I can't find any comment on that from you, but I'm wondering if your attitude was the same at that point, or if you came out vehemently saying, hey, filibuster is not a Democratic sort of way to run the Senate.
1: I think that's always been my point of view, and I've had plenty of warnings from, you know, old hands in politics, because this is the standard way they'll answer it. They'll say, Lars, we've been in politics forever, and if you get rid of the filibuster because you want to get something passed today, you're going to be sorry you did a year from now or 5 years from now, because something will get through that we, the other side, might have been able to stop when you're in the minority. Because the filibuster only works well for the minority party, except now the Democrats have figured out how to make it work for them when they're in the minority. Does that make sense? And to me, if you're going to have a representative government, and that's what we have, the Democrats are constantly harping that we're a democracy. We are not a democracy. We do not have Democratic votes on any of the biggest and most important issues. Even choosing the president is not democracy. It is through the Electoral College and a representative form. And when it comes to writing our laws, we have the laws written by the House, the Senate, and the president's signature. Again, that's representative government. That is not direct democracy. Now, do we have some elements of democracy? Sure, because in most states you vote on who's going to be in the House, who's going to be in the Senate. You know, you vote to decide which electors are going to vote for either, you know, Donald Trump or Hillary Clinton, depending on the year, or Donald Trump or Joe Biden, and all that. But tell me how this works. If you have representative government, but then one of the bodies that's supposed to represent you adopts its own rule that says a majority vote on something is not enough. 51 or 52 votes is not enough. You have to have 60 votes. And they effectively excuse themselves from making any kind of decisions by saying, we don't have to decide unless one side or the other gets 60 votes. On anything really tough, we don't have to make a decision. And that's what they've done. And it actually works to the benefit of both the Republican Party and the Democrat Party, because when the Democrats are in the minority, they can stop things. When the Democrats are in the majority, they can say, oh, we would love to pass this, but we can't because we don't have 60 votes. So it gets them out of actually doing their jobs. And it means that when Americans say, hold on, we went to the polls, all of us, 350 million of us or so, and we voted in a Senate that was 51 or 52 or 53 votes Democrat or Republican, and yet the parties are telling us we still can't pass legislation because you have to have 60 votes because of a rule that was invented not by the American people, but by the Senate itself. How is that representative government?
18: Yeah, I see what you're saying there, and you hit the nail on the head with the comparison to, say, you know, the Electoral College, et cetera. There are many places where it's not a sheer majority that, you know, makes the decision in our current form of government. To me, this I see the logic behind the filibuster.
1: You do. Tell me what it is then. Tell me what it is then.
18: Well,
1: Because if you have a majority of Americans who support something and their representatives go to D.C. and they say, we represent the majority who are in favor of the SAVE Act, for example, and we number 51 or 52 in the Senate, you say, well, then it's going to become law. You say, no, it can't become law because of this other rule. What's the logic of that?
18: Well, I think it's the same logic as you would see with, like, the Electoral College. The Senate's supposed to be the cooling off spot for legislation. And back in the days when, you know, Congress used to work somewhat together, there were times when there were more than...
1: Except for one thing. There's geography involved in the Electoral College, and here's why. If tomorrow, Eric, the presidency was decided by the popular vote, right? Just by votes. How many cities would a candidate have to campaign heavily in to win the presidency? 10? Maybe 12?
18: I totally understand that. I totally understand that.
1: Okay, so that's the purpose it serves.
18: I agree with the Electoral College.
1: It means you can't run for president and say, I don't give a damn about Montana or Wyoming. I don't care about Oklahoma. I don't care about North or South Dakota. They are inconsequential. I care about the big population centers. Los Angeles, San Francisco, Chicago, Philadelphia, Washington, D.C., Boston, Miami, Dallas, and Houston. That's what I care about. The rest of the country can go to blazes.
18: Right.
1: You can't do that because of the Electoral College. But how is that function comparable to the Senate saying a majority of Americans, and right now, you and I both know, the SAVE Act is supported by a majority of Americans. It's almost a majority of Democrats who support it. And the Senate says, nope, we don't have to approve it. Is that representative government?
18: Yeah, I don't think it's 100% representative government.
1: It either is or it isn't. You can't be, well, it's kind of representative. It either is or it isn't, isn't it?
18: Okay, if we're going to use that definition, then the electoral
1: Can you be mostly pregnant?
18: Right.
1: Or are you either pregnant or not pregnant?
18: Come on, Lars. That's a straw man. I mean, that's...
1: No, it's not. It's saying, can you be a little bit unrepresentative? No, you either represent the people of this country or you don't represent them. But you're a great naysayer. Eric, thanks for the call. You got the Lars.
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3: Hey, welcome back to the program. Medicaid has spent more than $5 billion on autism therapy in just the last 6 years. It's a stunning number. Are more kids actually being diagnosed, or is fraud driving up the cost of some of that aid? I thought we'd check in with Taylor Sanders, who's with the Autism Family Alliance. Taylor, welcome to the program.
15: Hi, thank you so much for having me.
3: So I know I've introduced that in a way that some people might find pejorative, but the idea is this autism therapy actually doing folks with autism any opportunity for Medicaid to be billed and defrauded of money? Because that's a big problem in the United States as well. And ultimately, every dollar that goes to fraud is a dollar that can't go to help somebody who has legitimate problems like autism.
15: Right. Yeah, I think the first place to start is to understand ABA is such an amazing science. It is here to be able to support families, especially those on the autism spectrum disorder, with helping increase, you know, communication, helping increase some of those safety skills and reduce some of those challenging behaviors. Taxpayers absolutely deserve to know where their money is being used and if it's being used responsibly. Anybody that is engaging in fraudulent behaviors should be prosecuted.
3: So how do you know if they're doing it? When you mentioned ABA, that's applied behavioral analysis. Is that right? Would you mind telling my audience what that is?
15: Yeah, of course. Applied behavior analysis. So it is a scientific therapy that applies learning and behavior principles to help improve socially significant everyday actions.
3: What does that mean? How does that translate? Because most of us are not psychologists or psychiatrists or experts in treatment of things like autism. How does that actually work?
15: Yeah, great question. I think the best way to go into this is by an example. A lot of people that come to ABA or seeking ABA services have a child that's on the spectrum. So it can range from helping them increase their communication skills. So having a two-year-old who has not said any of their first words, collaborating with a speech pathologist, OT, and a BCBA, which is a board-certified behavior analyst, to help get that child to speak and communicate, to decrease challenging behaviors. We've seen some kiddos who come into ABA and they start with severe wrist biting to the point of, you know, severe damage that's happening. And then through ABA, teaching them how to better communicate their wants and needs, we've seen a significant decrease in some of those challenging behaviors.
3: Okay, so where does the fraud come into this? Is some of this being done legitimately, but other folks have figured out how to gimmick the system and get money when they're really not doing legitimate ABA that helps people?
15: Yeah, and it's unfortunate because, you know, this service is here to serve others. Most of the clinicians that are in this field want to be able to protect these kiddos on the spectrum, to help increase independence, those safety skills, reduce the challenging behaviors, be a support system for the parents. And so when we're getting into conversations of, is this, you know, just a money field, it shouldn't be. And those people that are treating it like that should absolutely be prosecuted.
3: Okay, but when you say it shouldn't be just a money field, when they say between 2018 and 2024, so a six-year period, Medicaid providers paid up $5.15 billion under one of the primary billing codes for ABA therapy. So that one therapy in a six-year period was worth $5 billion. That's a lot of money. And is it justified by what patients were actually getting in the way of therapy from treatment people? How do we know what part of that was legit and what part of it was phony and fraudulent?
15: Right. I think, you know, financial incentives can always create those risks, which is why independent oversight is so important. But unethical practices do not represent all of ABA. So ethical treatment should be based on the child's needs. So bringing it back to individualizing treatment and making sure that we're ruling out those that are engaging in those fraudulent activities versus the companies that are truly here to support these children trying to access services.
3: Okay, but is there any simple way of saying, how do you tell the difference? Because one of the things I noticed in some of the coverage of this is they say when they look at that one billing code for ABA therapy, they said some of the claims equated to hundreds of dollars per minute of therapy based on a standard 15-minute billing unit, which sounds, I mean, hundreds of dollars per minute? What is there about this therapy that makes it worth that much money? And can you tell whether or not that's a fraudulent claim for ABA, or is there other claims that maybe that are legitimate? How do you tell the difference?
15: It can be tricky. It's important to recognize and understand what an ethical practice looks like. So in terms of ABA, and if any parents are out there listening, it's important to look for if that company is individualizing care to the child, and understanding that an ethical provider will never put a certain number on a kiddo every single time. There is a lot of argument between, well, I'm getting diagnosed 30 hours and 40 hours, and the company is telling me that I need to have 40 hours of ABA. That shouldn't be the case. We need to be focused on meaningful quality of life outcomes that is supported by the objective data. Starting to bring in clinicians and stakeholders into these conversations of fraud so we can better tackle this issue while still protecting, you know, the taxpayers' money and the children that are receiving these services.
3: Well, I'm talking to Taylor Sanders from the Autism Family Alliance. So is there a role to play for the families of people with autism? Because if they see a provider that says, hey, we're going to do a lot for your family member, but we're going to have to sign up for this many hours of things, should some of those families be raising the alarm and say, no, this doesn't sound legitimate, and then turning it in so that Medicaid can find that fraud?
15: Right, exactly. I think that's one point to be said. When something feels off, when there's not any information or reasoning as to why a number is so high, we can go in by asking for questions. What exactly are you going to be doing with this time? What are you focusing on? What should I be seeing within this next 6 months? How are you going to show me this progress? What will it look like? And how am I involved with this process? And how is what's happening in my life being reviewed when we are going through designing a treatment plan for ABA?
3: And Taylor, are they seeing enough positive results from ABA, this applied behavior analysis, that is worth that kind of money?
15: Oh, yeah. I think that's one of the main reasons why we've seen some of these numbers increase. Of course, there might be other things happening outside of our control, but I also strongly believe that a big number as to why we've seen such a boost is because families are seeing how much ABA has made an impactful difference in their life.
3: Hey, Taylor, thank you very much. I appreciate the work you do for families with autism.
15: Awesome. Well, thank you so much for having me, Lars.
3: You bet. That's Taylor Sanders. She's with the Autism Family Alliance. We'll be back in just a moment. I'll get to your phone calls and emails at 866-HEY-LARS. That's 866-439-5277. Send your emails to talk at Lars.

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18: Hey, welcome back to the Lars Larson Show. Well, the ex-poll question today, should citizen rights to hunt and fish get state constitutional protection? I'd answer that one, yes. It is being proposed in the state of Oregon. I don't happen to be a voter in the state of Oregon. I vote in the state of Washington. But would I like to see the right to hunt and fish and to farm and ranch and be able to kill animals to provide food for human beings? That was the idea that Initiative Petition 28 was going to bring to an end. Thankfully, Initiative Petition 28 could not get the required number of signatures necessary to put it on the ballot. But this is the third time that a group has tried to get that measure on the ballot. It does not mean, in fact, it is almost certain that they will be back to try to get it on the ballot again. And when they do, I've had plenty of people say, Lars, even Oregon voters are not crazy enough to vote for something like that. To which I would tell them, number one, ballot measure 110, the legalization of hard drugs in Oregon. Yeah, I realize the legislature has undone much of that. But for a couple of years, initiative petition 110 was enough to kill hundreds and hundreds of people in the state of Oregon. And it was passed by a substantial margin of voters who voted yes on it. So if you tell me, no, people aren't crazy enough to vote for that, yes, they are. Now, if Initiative Petition 28 is tried again, I think what it should run into is a state constitutional amendment that simply says you can't take away hunting and fishing rights. Those belong to the people. And if you try to take them away, that would be unconstitutional. Although, I wouldn't put it past Oregon. Right now, the state Supreme Court is deciding whether or not ballot measure 114 is going to take away the Second Amendment rights of people to keep and bear arms. And you know, the state Supreme Court, I think, is going to sit on that measure until after the election. Shame on them. The X poll today, should citizen rights to hunt and fish get state constitutional protection? My answer to that would be yes. You can vote any way you like. You'll find the question at Lars Larson Show and at LarsLarson.com, and brought to you by Ultimate Truck Services. 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Let's go to Bob. Hey, Bob, welcome to the Radio Northwest Network. What's on your mind today?
19: Hey, Bob. Excuse me, Lars.
18: Sure.
19: I'm not going to obey IP 28, and I urge other Oregonians not to do it as well. When stupid politicians pass stupid laws, you know, there's just no getting around it. I'm not going to obey that law. I live in Oregon. I don't live in Manhattan. I can see that law in Manhattan, someplace like that. But in Oregon, I'm sorry. Okay,
18: but hold on.
19: I'm no longer obeying stupid laws.
18: Bob, here's the problem.
19: Yeah.
18: Number one, IP 28 is not a law. It's a proposal that was going to be put to a vote if it got enough signatures. It didn't. But
19: right.
18: If it does,
19: right.
18: And I suspect that some year, the first 2 years, they didn't even come close. This last time, they came very close. I suspect that in the next couple of years, they'll probably figure out how to get enough signatures, and they'll put it to a vote. And in that case, it won't be stupid politicians who pass it. If it's passed, you know who will have approved that law if it becomes law, Bob? It'll be average citizens who are simply voting. And if you say, well, people vote for stupid things, I won't abide by that law. The problem is, unlike a lot of laws that are passed by initiative, this one would be enforced by the state. So if the state says it is illegal to kill animals for any reason,
7: it won't be about you obeying the law and saying, oh, I'll go along with that rule. What would happen is, number one, Oregon Department of Fish and Wildlife would say, we're no longer going to sell fishing or hunting licenses in the state of Oregon. We're no longer going to sell salmon tags or elk tags or buck deer tags. We're not going to sell those tags anymore. And then if you put that law on the books, Oregon's Department of Agriculture would be expected to enforce the law, and they would go out to the pig farmer and the chicken farmer and the beef rancher, and they would say, you're no longer allowed to kill your animals, and the state would do the enforcement of that law. I don't like it, but that's how it would work. So it wouldn't be about you complying with the law. It'd be about, you know, the people of Oregon casting their votes and ordering the state to shut down every ranch, every chicken ranch, every beef ranch, every pig ranch in the state, shut down all hunting, all fishing, shut down all, you know, predator control, shut down all of that stuff. So how would your refusal to go along with the law make a difference if it's the state agencies that are going to be doing most of the enforcing?
19: Oh, great question. Glad that you asked that. I think, you know, my voice right now, other people hearing somebody's going to push back, somebody's not going to obey stupid laws, will inspire other people to push back. That's the whole premise of me calling in today.
7: Okay, but then what happens when the guy who's raising beef cows and he says, I'm still going to kill my cows, I'm still going to produce hamburger and steak, and then the state comes along, and since the IP 28 would have made it a criminal act to kill an animal and turn the animal into chicken sandwiches or steaks, and you'd have the state arresting people and charging them and putting them on trial. How are you going to resist that?
19: Well, the state can't find its own you-know-what with... So for them to put some kind of effort to corral and police that, that's going to be extremely difficult. And aside from that, it's going to create a different economy. It's going to create an underground economy that people are going to do that.
7: Hold on, Bob. I think you've mistaken what they'd plan to do. You would still find steak for sale and chicken for sale in Oregon, but it could not be raised here and it could not be killed here. So you'd end up having to truck it in from California, from Washington, from Idaho, from other places, and all those foods would become much more expensive when you buy them in the state of Oregon because you can no longer produce them in the state. That makes sense?
19: Which emphasizes my argument. It does, but which supports my argument. It will create an underground economy. People will not obey it. They'll find ways. You know this, Lars. They'll find ways to hide, skirt around, whatever it takes to hunt and fish. This is Oregon.
7: Well, you may be right, but remember what they do. If they outlaw all hunting and all fishing, then it's not going to be very difficult for the government to run up and down the rivers and cite and arrest every single person who's out there with a fishing pole catching fish, because all of them under IP 28, if it ever passes someday, all of them will be viewed as criminal killers of animals. 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
1: So, how are the kids?
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1: Oh, good for her.
2: Yeah, we're really proud of her. Tyler, on the other hand, though.
1: What's going on?
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5: Firefighters in eastern Washington state have reached some containment as they continue to fight the wildfires burning in the Spokane region. Officials say they've reached between 5 and 13% containment on the three fires and were making steady progress aided by cooler weather. Those fires have led to more than 60,000 being evacuated from their homes, burning thousands of acres, destroying hundreds of structures. A Spokane man suspected of starting one of the fires is expected to be arraigned tomorrow. Reports say at least 12 states have reported cyber attacks against their water systems that may be linked to Iran. The chief security officer for Allego Security, Patrick Kelly, says the affected systems largely rely on internet-connected systems that have allowed small staffs to operate the systems remotely.
6: We have to go and disconnect those, and we have to do a bit of a risk posture so that we understand which ones are vulnerable and which ones aren't.
5: He says there has been a steady escalation of what looks like a series of cyber attacks.
6: Now we have disruption, and we're having to do waterboarding advisories because we're reducing the pressure and we're not able to make certain that things are purified the way they should.
5: There's been no reports of any disruptions to water supplies or wastewater treatment so far. Several reports have cited U.S. officials as saying the attacks may be linked to Iran. Republican Senator from Maine Susan Collins says she will vote against the confirmation of the acting Attorney General Todd Blanche to permanently take the job. Collins says she reviewed Blanche's qualifications and testimony before concluding his actions, in her opinion, have further eroded the Justice Department's independence. Blanche's nomination advanced Tuesday after clearing the Senate Judiciary Committee on a party-line vote. A battle for a Senate seat in Michigan's now intensifying that Abdul El-Sayed's won the state's Democratic U.S. Senate primary. The progressive candidate defeated establishment-backed Congresswoman Haley Stevens. I'm Scott Carr.
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I know some of you were watching the election results last night with glee because Shama Sawant looks like she's going to be boxed out. If that's your biggest win of the night, GOP had a bad night. A really bad night. And I know normally I'm the guy who comes on here and I tell you, look at the sunshine and the rainbows and look how good everything's going to be. And this is how we went. Nope. Because we got a much bigger problem. The vote turnout was so pathetic. Last I checked, it was about 24%. 24%. So all of you who are planning and calling and talking about mail-in ballots and voter fraud, I don't want to hear it. I don't want to hear it. A lot of you didn't even show up to vote. Not this audience, of course. You guys are educated, and you showed up to vote. But a lot of other people out there didn't vote. And a lot of people, there's nothing to be excited about. How many races were there which were unopposed? Democrats were running unopposed. Sean Scott, communist, behind the income tax, unopposed. Monica Dingra, public safety person who was behind making sure there weren't police pursuits, unopposed. But worse than that, where is the Republican Party? I don't know what they're doing, but I'm going to rip on the King County Republican Party for a second. I'm on their website right now on their voter's guide. City of Black Diamond, proposition number one, no recommendation. City of Covington, proposition number one, no recommendation. City of Seattle, proposition number one, no recommendation. Municipal court judge, position number five, no recommendation. County Council District Number 2, Metropolitan King County Council District Number 2, no recommendation. District Number 8, no recommendation. King County Fire Protection District Number 43, Proposition Number 1, no recommendation. King County Fire Protection District Number 47, Proposition No. Number 1, no recommendation. What are you guys doing over there? We're just talking about the propositions. Should we vote for more taxes? Should we not? And that is all blank at the King County GOP voter's guide. My voter's guide is more detailed than this. I opened up the election guide that you get from the state, that you get from the county. I opened it up. And I looked and I saw there was no statement in opposition to the library levy here in Seattle. The library levy is so bad that even the Seattle Times came out against the thing. It won in a landslide, by the way. Won in a landslide. Because nobody's there to make the opposing argument. In the voter's guide, it's blank. It is blank. Nobody was there to say, hey, you know what? This thing's actually not spending money on libraries. This thing's actually spending money on homeless. And if you want to spend money on homeless, then go spend money on homeless. But we have a big enough problem with our libraries being internet cafes for the homeless. Now you're just going to make them worse? This is funding for Homeless Inc., which hasn't worked so far, through the library system. In addition to that, it is an undefined DEI program that's part of this as well. $400 million, and we don't know what's going to come out of this. And meanwhile, the entire library system has just become internet cafes for the homeless. How hard would it have been to write a three-paragraph statement for the voter's guide about, hey, guys, don't vote for this thing because the money's not actually for the libraries. We know you love the libraries, but you got to reject this thing because it's actually for the homeless. I've written those statements before when King County reaches out and asks me to do it. And yet here, nobody wrote a statement for it. Isn't that the county Republican Party's job? Shouldn't they get somebody to actually fill that thing out? And it's not just in Seattle. Black Diamond, Covington. I mean, I'm looking at all these. King County. Blank, blank, blank, blank, blank. Nobody's talking. These aren't close races we're looking at in the majority of these contests. These are blowouts. The proportion between Democrats and Republicans in Washington State is 60% Democrat, 40% Republican. Your ballot results should be reflect

0: seeing that. Instead, you're seeing 70%, 80% for the Democrats because nobody's making the argument for the Republicans. Republicans are too busy proving how MAGA they can be. Sure, we wear our American flag shirts or our American flag pants, and we show up to events, and we feel all patriotic, and we feel great, and we feel like we're going to win this time, but do we really feel like we're going to win this time? We're not even putting up candidates in half these races. Not even putting up candidates in half these races. And it's clear the messaging isn't getting through, and it's clear that people aren't talking about it. Why? Because if you actually had the messaging out there about how bad the income tax is, then guess what? People would have showed up to the polls to oppose it, just like they did regarding the initiatives. So Let's Go Washington is getting the messaging out there. Future 42 is getting the messaging out there regarding the income tax. And they were keeping their powder dry because they have limited funds, and they're going to use them in the general election when it's actually on the ballot. But it's up to the GOP to say, these are the lawmakers responsible for it. These are the lawmakers who are trying to tax your income, even though Washingtonians have said no to an income tax 11 times before. Jamie Peterson, lead sponsor of it, got 71% because he was going against a socialist, and I didn't even see somebody who's moderate, somebody who's conservative in the race. So the guy who sponsored the income tax, the guy who is behind 13-year-olds getting to decide to get trans surgeries and abortions, the guy who's behind a bill which allows Washington State to kidnap your child and hide them from you if they want to get one of these procedures. That Jamie Peterson got 71% of the vote last night. Because I guarantee most people have no idea who Jamie Peterson is and have no idea he's a lead sponsor for the income tax and have no idea whatsoever of how bad he is for Washington because nobody's talking. How many political ads did you see this cycle? How many? Very, very few. The Democrats are within breath of a super majority in Olympia. And if they have a super majority, all we're going to be able to do here is sit back and watch. We're just going to be able to cover what insane stuff they pass because we're not going to be able to do anything about it at all. They can change the state constitution. They can make it so you can't run initiatives anymore. They can make it so the Republicans are completely obsolete and they don't even have to do a performative, let's check in with the Republicans on this. They are that close to it. And right now, I look around at the various political parties, and I may be costing myself some speaking gigs here, but I've spoken at a lot of these parties. And I can tell which parties take this seriously, and I can tell which parties don't take this seriously. Pierce County GOP, for example. Pierce County GOP, I know when I go to their voter's guide, it's going to have everything. It's going to have every race. It's going to be all clearly lined up right there. I think they do a great job. King County, I look at these candidates and I'm looking at them and going, really? None of these people are going to win. And you guys didn't even bother talking about all the taxes and all the levies. What were we too busy doing over there? This is your job. What were we too busy doing? You know, Let's Go Washington and Future 42 and organizations like that that are working so hard, so very, very hard on making sure we have a chance to repeal the income tax. They can't do this alone. They can't. I'll take you back to 2016. GOP had just been annihilated by Barack Obama in the last election. GOP was rudderless. A whole bunch of people got up on a stage. What was it? 12 of them at the Reagan Library. These are our best hope. Our best hope. Jeb Bush was the front runner as our best hope. Who comes out of that? Donald Trump. Donald Trump comes out of that not just because he's Donald Trump and he's better at marketing than these guys, but because the field was so weak. The field was so weak. And that's how you get a guy like Donald Trump. And that's how you get MAGA taken over the party. And that's how all of a sudden now the Republican Party isn't the Republican Party anymore. The Republican Party is the MAGA Party. And their fundraising is great. They got these candidates coast to coast. But Washington hasn't really gotten on that train yet because MAGA don't work here in Washington. And yet we have these purity tests like we did last time we had a governor's race out here about who's more MAGA. We're busy fighting with each other. Semi Burr, Dave Reichert, all that. And did we learn any lessons from that? No. This time, a bunch of people just didn't even bother to show up. Didn't even bother to show up. When Marxist Shama Sawant losing is the thing we get most excited about, we have a massive, massive problem. Now, are there bright spots? Yes, but they are few and far between. Because clearly the argument isn't being made, hey, that legislature, they're the ones behind this income tax. Hey, the income tax is going to go before these judges because it's going to get sued, and it's going to go before the Washington State Supreme Court, and these judges were appointed by Bob Ferguson to keep his income tax. That argument's not getting out. The argument about all this craziness happening in schools, the Washington State Legislature did that, which is why we got to make sure we have parental rights. That argument's not getting out there. Hey, these are the legislatures that made it so that girls have to compete against boys. That argument's not getting out there. The main argument that's not getting out there is the Democrats are responsible for the lack of affordability here in Washington, like with the Climate Commitment Act and what it did to gas taxes. That argument's not getting out there. The GOP has a messaging problem and it has an attendance problem. It's bad enough that a whole bunch of conservatives moved out of here during COVID. You think there aren't more around? What outreach is being done to the Mormon population? What outreach is being done to the Christian population? A million Christians didn't vote in the last election. What outreach is happening? What's being done about that? We're heading into a midterm election, which is going to be very, very challenging for the GOP, where anti-Trump fever will be at the highest pitch you've ever seen it before. And half the races, Democrats are running unopposed. Half of them, they're running unopposed. We had a lot of people step up. A lot of people step up and said to me, Ari, I want to run. I want to run. I want to run. And unfortunately, in a lot of those races, that's where the incumbents were. Well, some of those incumbents aren't going to be around much longer, unfortunately. They're not going to be around for the Republicans. They're going to be gone. They are going to be gone, and the Republicans are going to lose more. Open seats, where you had a chance to take them, they're going to be gone. Going to be gone. I don't want to hear about voter fraud because I'm looking at these results and it is abysmal, even the turnout. In fact, I noticed the phone lines are pretty quiet today. And you know why the phone lines are pretty quiet today? Because listeners of the show know what I'm going to ask them when they call today. Did you vote or not? And if the answer is no, I'm hanging up on you. It's that simple. And I know a lot of you are going to, well, it's rigged. No. I got my ballot in. Got my wife's ballot in. Took me a few extra minutes because I actually forgot. I actually found my ballots yesterday. Kevin, you're going to laugh at me about this. As much as I'm ragging on everybody about this, my ballots were sitting under a stack of flyers that I was going to bring in here and make fun of different candidates with. And I forgot the ballots were underneath. They were sitting there for 4 days before I forgot to drop them off. I almost missed the deadline myself. Then I wouldn't be able to yell at anybody. I am looking at this list, and it is abysmal. Now, the bright spots. The few bright spots. Last time I checked, we're getting another ballot drop at 4 o'clock. John Braun and Marie Glusenkamp-Perez are almost tied. Almost tied. You want to think your vote doesn't matter? 283 votes separate them right now. 283 votes. So there's an opportunity there. There is an opportunity there. I think there's an opportunity also with the fact that Shama Sawant got kicked out because I see a lot of Democrats are going through, but not a lot of the socialist crazies are going through. In fact, say Katie Wilson, back three progressive candidates, two of them got completely blown out. So it seems like if I'm looking at these election results, Washingtonians said, yeah, we want Democrats, but we don't want crazy. And mind you, they don't realize the establishment Democrats are also crazy these days. I'm looking at some of these judges' races, not looking pretty, but I think there's a way we could actually win. I do. I think there's a few. And I think that you'll have some momentum based on the initiatives, but that's only if people actually show up. And that's going to be up to all of you to get people to actually show up to the polls, because that's how you win in off-year elections. And the Democrats got a machine out there where they can get 70, 80, 90% of the vote without breaking a sweat. But unfortunately, we don't have that. Our parties are barely present. What are you guys raising money for? What are you guys spending your money on? What are you guys doing with the money you guys raise? Because judging by King County GOP, I don't know what they're doing, because I see half these races aren't endorsed in. The propositions, the levies, the taxes, you can't say no, oppose these? I'm glad Shamasawant is not moving forward, most likely. We'll find out at 4 o'clock for real. People have been calling me all day. All right, isn't it great news? We finally got rid of Shamasawant. Okay, not really. Not really. Wait till 4 o'clock. She has had comebacks before. When AP News called it last night that Doug Bassler knocked her out of the race, I said, wait for it. Wait for it. She has had remarkable comebacks before. I don't think she's going to have it this time. But I want to hear from you what you think the solution to this is. Because I'm looking at this as a turnout problem. There's no excitement. What is the GOP selling in Washington? We're the opposition. Great. What are we opposed to? I don't see any ads. I don't see any social media ads. I don't see anything. I just see a lot of people liking my pages. And as much as I like that, as much as I enjoy that, as great as it is for monetization of the show or whatever else it is, that don't win you elections. What do you think needs to be done so that you can actually have victory here in Washington? Because I think it comes down to voter turnout, and this turnout is pathetic. Absolutely pathetic. We go to the KVI studio line, take a call from Jay in Olympia. Jay, I thought you were out in Idaho. Now you're back in Olympia. Oh, wait, you're the other Jay. How's it going, man?
1: Thank you very much, Ari. So I just called to commiserate with you, but I did vote. So my wife voted. We voted. So we were happy and proud that we voted Republicans, or that we voted for, Mickey Mouse, George Washington.
0: Timothy. Yeah.
1: Especially here in the 35th district, where they're very hard left, down here in the west side of Olympia. But anyway, I don't know what to do both nationally. I mean, the Republicans have squandered their opportunities nationally, and then here in this state, they're non-existent. Whenever I go and see Republicans, state Republicans at fairs or things like that, I fuss at them. Like, what are you doing? Where is your guidance? Where is your recommendations, like you talked about earlier? And it's just non-existent, and it just bothers me to no end. I mean, to usurp the line from Star Wars, the sound of democracy dying is not applause, it's silence, and it's the Republicans. That it makes me very, very mad and sad, but I'm at the point where I'm numb now, because we're used to this. This is the failures of the Republicans in this state. I know what the First Encounter Republicans are doing. They're selling crappy pork barbecue sandwiches at the county fair, and that's all that I ever see from them. Or at Lake Fair, they're again selling their crappy pork barbecue sandwiches, and I don't see any presence from them here in the county, or any guidance or any online presence to help guide few Republicans.
0: So I'm just going to stop you. I'm just going to stop you right there, Jay, for a second. Why did I start doing my voter's guide? Because I never had one before I had a radio show. And because I actually told this, NPR interviewed me about my voter's guide. Apparently, it got a lot of attention this year. And NPR said to me, why'd you do this? And I said, I remember back in 2008, something came to my house that had the name Barack Obama at the top, and it had every Democrat to vote for in my race tailored to my district, showed up, here's who you vote for. And the Republicans, I didn't get one of those, and I didn't get their mailers for John McCain or anybody else until after the election. And I'm not blaming the post office for that. I'm blaming the Republicans for that, because the Democrats somehow managed to get it done. And I'm tired of Republicans dropping the ball. And actually, what I think needs to happen here, you know, Let's Go Washington and Future 42 were really designed to fill in the cracks of the GOP and offset and help, and we're just going to focus on initiatives. But you need something that's going to take the place of these parties, because they're busy arguing over PCOs, and most people have no idea what a PCO even is. Jay, appreciate the frustration. Appreciate you being part of the show. 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That's 206-421-5757. Lots of you seem to have the frustration about this, and I'm warning all of you on the line. I am going to ask you if you voted or not. Oh, wait, Kevin's reaching for the thing. Did you ask them already, Kevin?
2: I did not, but yeah. It'll be funny if we go to break here and see how many...
0: stick around. Yeah, so here's what we're going to do. We'll take a quick break right now. 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You give us a call or a text at 206-421-5757. 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
5: Just a reminder, my friends, if you can't get enough of the Ari Hoffman Show or you missed part of the show, every single day we have the Ari Hoffman Show reloaded from 6 to 7 p.m. Brought to you by our friends over at Wade's Eastside Guns and Bellevue Indoor Range, Puget Sound's premier destination for everything firearms. So, remember, that is from 6 to 7 every single day. It's all content we record today, but stuff you might have missed. Well, it looks like I really struck a nerve with everybody. But first, clarification. Kevin sent me this email. Shalom, Ari. A note from the goy in Federal Way. That means non-Jew. That means person who's not. It actually technically just means nation, by the way. You know, I love your program, and especially today's rant, except for one thing you said. You called out the Christian and Mormon voters as two separate entities. Let's be perfectly clear, the Church of Jesus Christ of Latter-day Saints is Christian, and frankly, most are conservative. Please clarify for your admirers, Kevin. You know what, Kevin? That's a very fair point. Sorry, I was just listing off groups as they came to my head, so I apologize because I wouldn't like it if somebody did that to the Jewish world. So very, very fair, Kevin. I hear where you're coming from. Apologize for that. We go to KVI Studio Line. Take a call from Marianne. Marianne, you're the first one to get the question today. Did you vote yesterday?
6: I did.
5: Excellent. Excellent. When did you vote? Yesterday or before that?
6: I put it in a drop box after work yesterday evening.
5: Okay, so your vote likely has not been counted yet. You may stay, Marianne. What's on your mind?
6: Thank you. Glad to hear it.
5: Yeah.
6: Hey, a couple of things. One is I just wanted to let you know that I did get a flyer in my mail. I live in Bremerton.
5: Oh.
6: I did get a flyer in my mail that had suggested Republican votes. It came from the Republican Party.
5: Excellent. So, which Republican Party? Yeah. The local one or the state one?
6: I believe it was the local one, but okay. I won't swear to that.
5: We'll double check that. If you have it at home, take a picture and send it to me, ARIKVI.com, okay?
6: I will send it to you if I still have it. It might be in my trash at work because that's where I filled out my ballot. But I also wanted to mention that I think the Republican Party not only needs to be present on who to vote for and who not to vote for, but to be present on how to get involved beyond voting. Years ago, I did have that rent, and I was kind of brought along because of something I believed in. And I actually was on the Republican Party platform that was happening in Yakima where we all voted on. I was a delegate or whatever.
5: Sure, sure.
6: But as far as getting involved other than voting, I find it to be almost impossible to know how to get a foothold. So it would be really nice to have the Republican Party put out some education about how to do that.
5: You know what I got to do? I got to take the whole episode today and make sure I put it up as a podcast. I should just rename it. Hey, Republican Party, here's the suggestions of how to fix everything. We should just rename the episode today, Kevin. I think I wrote something like Washington voters are suicidal today. No, it's just going to be, hey, GOP, listen to us. Here's how you fix things. Marianne, very wise words. Appreciate the call. Appreciate you voting. Appreciate you being part of the show. You want to be part of the show, give us a call or text at 206-421-5757. That's 206-421-5757. We go back to the KVI studio line, take a call from Eugene in Tacoma. Eugene, what's up, man? Did you vote?
7: Yes, I did.
5: Excellent. When did you vote?
7: Last week. I put mine in the drop box last week, and they've counted it.
5: Excellent. Excellent. So your vote count already, because if we keep asking people and they voted already, then there's no outstanding late Republican surge coming in to help our candidates. Go ahead, Eugene. What's up, man?
7: Well, that's what I bemoan is the candidates they were to vote for, Pierce County King, but where I'm at in Pierce County, it was very dismal, and the results are dismal. I'm seeing 20% here in Pierce County, too, and I'm going, oh, I'm an aging baby boomer. We should be proud and looking forward, and look what it's become today, and it's so disheartening. I'm flabbergasted. I can't tell you enough. The words are escaping me. This is terrible.
5: So let me ask you this, Eugene. Let me ask you this. What do you recommend they do to get your demographic more involved?
7: Well, one, they need to change the image from stodgy old guys smoking cigars or something like that and get more and get more in tune with what's really going out here in the streets.
5: There's that.
7: Yeah, exactly. It goes on and on.
5: It's like why Turning Point has pyrotechnics. You know, it looks awesome. Yeah. It looks like a rock concert when you're on stage at Turning Point, right? And what do we have at our local GOP events? Barbecue. I mean, barbecues are nice. Don't get me wrong. I like a good barbecue. But let's be real about this for a minute here. Eugene, appreciate the call. Appreciate you being part of the show. You want to be part of the show, give us a call or text at 206-421-5757. That's 206-421-5757. We go back to the KVI studio line, and we go to Ted in Gig Harbor. Ted, did you vote?
8: Yes, sir.
5: Excellent. When did you vote, Ted?
8: Over a week ago.
5: Good man. What's up?
8: Okay. Well, I'm two things. First of all, I'm a PCO in the 26th LD in Pierce County. Mm-hmm. And I'm happy to report that all three of our candidates have not only made it through to the general, but also we've got Mike Salon running for county council, and he made it through to the general as well.
5: Mike Solon, you mean the old police chief. Mike Solon made it through. Yeah, that's great news.
7: Oh, yeah.
5: I hadn't had a chance to check his race yet. That's great news. That's huge.
8: Yep. And I have found that it is Republicans and conservatives love to complain, but they, you know, getting them involved is tough. I go through a lot of people before I find somebody who's interested in actually going to the occasional meeting and helping out. In my legislative district, the chairman is a industry management guy, and he has put together the first bona fide plan that I have seen in my 8 years of being a PCO. It involves finding new candidates, promoting new candidates, getting out the vote, on and on. There's a lot of things to do. And what I found is for those chairmen that don't have anything like that, you know, they recruit new people, but if there's nothing to do, you lose them in 2 months. You know?
5: So, Ted, do me a favor. Send me that information. That sounds very productive. That sounds very helpful, and you guys got some candidates through. Send me that information, arikvi.com. I want to see it, or I want to talk to your chairman, okay?
8: Absolutely.
5: Yeah.
8: Absolutely.
5: Send that my way, arikvi.com, okay?
8: All righty. Take care.
5: Appreciate it. Appreciate you being part of the show. You want to be part of the show? 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That's 206-421-5757. 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It's one thing to complain about it, but I think I know how we can fix it. Give you all my ideas when we come back, and I want some of yours. 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
9: After a mild winter, forecasters predict above-average temperatures this summer across western Washington. 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
5: Welcome back to the Ari Hoffman Show. Just a reminder, coming up at 4 o'clock, your chance to take the trip or keep the cash, my friends. I know you're all calling to give your advice on how we can fix the GOP, how we can win elections, but don't forget, you're going to need some money for that. So if you want to donate your money to the GOP or you want to save it because prices are going up on everything, take the trip or keep the cash, coming up at 4 o'clock today. We go back to the KVI studio line, take a call from Krista in Tacoma. Krista, what's going on?
14: Not much. I'm kind of new to listening to the radio, and I enjoy your show.
5: Thank you.
14: And I don't know. All I know is that I voted, and I keep seeing like commercials, tons of commercials on TV for the Democrat, but I haven't seen tons of commercials for the Republican candidate. Like the candidate, Emily
5: Emily Randall. Yes.
14: She got 80%, and I was so disappointed. And I voted all Republican for everything. But I didn't get, like, hardly any flyers for the Republican candidates for all sorts of things.
5: Yeah.
14: So I think if they would flood the TV with commercials, that's what people seem to be remembering, a commercial.
5: Well, I'll tell you what, Krista, you know the problem is TV advertising is very, very expensive, right? But I'm not even hearing the ads running on the radio, and we're less expensive than them. I don't see them spending the money on that. And I think what happens is a lot of candidates come out and they give their money to consultants or they spend their money on other things. What your money should go towards, if you're a candidate, door knocking, people to door knock for you if you can't get volunteers, and advertising. Anything else you're spending your money on as a candidate, mostly a waste of money. Krista, appreciate you being part of the show. You want to be part of the show, give us a call or text at 206-421-5757. That's 206-421-5757. Now, Krista brings up a very important point, which is you need more TV time. Well, how do you get more TV time? You get more TV time because you raise more money. We can't raise more money unless people think you're actually going to win. Here's the first thing you need to do. You need to put party back in Republican Party. For example, Let's Go Washington is having their big Freedom Festival next weekend. I'll make sure I start putting out more of the I'm going to be there, Brandy's going to be there, going to be lots of fun. There's going to be bands and barbecues. It's going to be a lot of fun. You got to put the party back in the party. I know everybody wants to have their meetings about bylaws and endorsements and PCOs and stuff. It's boring. And if you notice, The youngest person in the room is usually me at the ripe old age of 45. Okay? So, what you need to do is you need to have fun. You need to have fun again. And you need to work with organizations like Turning Point USA that bring in the fun. And you need to pick smaller races, school boards. What can you win? So that way when donors say to you, we're never going to win in Washington, you go, we just won right here. We just won right here. And look how we spent your money. We didn't spend it on lame stuff. We spent it making sure we get out the vote. Zach told me. Zach was giving me the analytics, the data for my voter's guide. I cannot believe how many hits it got. I cannot believe how much time people spent on it. It's one of our highest performing posts ever. Now, imagine if there was on the state GOP website, here's all the GOP candidates. They could just go to that instead of me. They could just go to that. You need to engage the youth. You need to raise more money. You need to have more fun. Right now, nobody's having fun. Right now, we're all sitting Shiva. That's why you're all calling today. That's why you're all texting today. Because today, everybody's depressed and looking to vent, which I understand, which I completely understand. So now that you want to vent, now, how do we fix this? You also need good candidates. How many of the candidates did you look at and go, well, they've got an R next to their name, so I guess I'll run. I guess them. How many of them did you actually know? How many of them did you actually meet? How many of them are you actually interested in? How many of them do you actually support? That means we need new candidates. Larry says over on the text line, question, when is Ari Hoffman going to run for governor? Maybe mayor of Seattle. Mayor. Now, I like that idea. I should run for mayor. Me versus Mayor Fivehead. Holy cow. That debate wouldn't even be fair. I bet you if I actually did run for mayor, you know what happened? She probably wouldn't show up for the debate. They would probably never agree to a debate, just like they never agree to come on the show. I know. I've got the ticket for you in 2028. Hoffman, wait a second. I could do mayor. Brandy could be governor because she doesn't live in Seattle. There you go. Cruz Hoffman in 28. We'll just do that, right?
15: Like I've said to you before, Jay doesn't come on. No, wait, sorry. Ferguson doesn't come on because you call him Turd Ferguson.
5: Yes.
15: And she's not going to debate with you because you call her Mayor Fivehead.
5: Well, let's be fair. I only started calling her Mayor Fivehead when she said she wouldn't come on the show. Well, actually, she didn't say anything. They just never got back to me at all. Never got back to me at all. We go to the KVI studio line, take a call from our friend Transit Joe. Transit Joe, tell me you voted, man.
16: Well, I voted. I voted like a week ago, and yeah. I also got on Reddit. I want to tell the story, everybody. I got on Reddit, and I was the one guy reminding people to vote yesterday. No, there was only one candidate did go on, and he lost to Vanessa Kritzer, who denied the CARE endorsement. And
5: whoa. Did she actually?
16: Yes.
5: Do you have that in writing?
16: No, I don't.
5: Where did she deny it?
16: It's not on her website.
5: No, that's not denying it, Joe. You got to come out and say, I'm not taking it.
16: Okay, fair enough. Let's also talk about, you know, the fact that, you know, there was just too few people using Reddit or X or Instagram. You know, there was some Instagram by progressive Democrats to get out to vote, like Jessica Forsyth. We really need, you know, people to get out to vote for these justices. I mean, I understand there's several guides to help you vote for justices. I used, WASupremeCourt.org. I think that's the name of it. There's also one with a funky spelling called C-U-L-L-I-T-O-N.
5: I don't know these. I don't know these, Joe, but they're all up on KVI.com. They're all up at KVI.com, who we were supporting. But I'll say this, Joe, and here's a problem. You look at somebody like Spencer Pratt. Spencer Pratt had a massive online game like nobody's ever seen before. That didn't help him win the election because people like me sharing it. And people get confused also when you talk about social media. Just because you share a post and three people like it doesn't mean it's getting the vote out, because the majority of people are not on social media. The majority of people are going to their jobs all day long. So what you actually have to do is get out in the streets, not Pramila Jayapal style. You have to get out on the streets. You have to knock on doors. You have to talk to people. Appreciate the call. Appreciate you being part of the show. You want to be part of the show, give us a call or text at 206-421-5757. That's 206-421-5757. 157-57. We go back to the KVI studio line, take a call from our friend Carrie in Kent. Carrie knocked out Chama Sawant with Doug Bassler. That's huge news, isn't it?
17: Woohoo! Yes, I am very excited, and I'm so happy to see that the socialists got just what, 13, 10, 12%, something like that?
5: Yeah.
17: So that gives me hope. I did want to say, as I've been on for 8 years, I've been on the Washington State GOP Executive Board and the King County Executive Board. I've been on Pierce County Executive Board. And I everybody who's calling and complaining, saying the GOP needs to do this, the GOP needs to do that. You need to take some responsibility for yourself and go to their websites, because a lot of times they do have who they are supporting. And so, we can't spoon feed you. You've got to take some responsibility and go look for those. We don't have mailers, but we have things that PCOs are handing out for, like the slates for in the legislative districts. There's pastor's picks, there's yours. There's a lot of ways that you can find out if you will take the initiative and look. And I also wanted to say, as far as, you know, commercials, you know who I work for, Verlock Digital. I get my plug in there. But people don't realize in targeted cable zones how cheap we can get spots for about $5 a spot, and people don't realize that. So, yes, they need to be on the radio, and they need to be on targeted zones. It is expensive on broadcast, but we can do, you know, call Prolog Digital. We can hook you up.
5: That's what I'm saying.
17: Can you charge me for that commercial?
5: Here's something else. You need to flood the airwaves, because here's the thing, Carrie. Yes. As much as people need to take some responsibility, so many people don't even look at that ballot until election day to actually look at the thing and know exactly. It's election day. And until they actually exactly. Do, that's why you have to flood, absolutely flood a person so they know it beyond belief. And I think that's part of the problem also, because it's the middle of the summer. This is the way it was designed by the Democrats. Appreciate the call. Right. Appreciate you being part of the show. You want to be part of the show, give us a call or text at 206-421-5757. That's 206-421-5757. Up next, my friends, Shama Sawant's concession speech. Or was it? Well, I enjoyed it immensely. You're going to enjoy this insane audio, plus more of your calls and more of your texts when we come back. 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
5: 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The Puget Sound's premier destination for everything firearms. I promise you this insane audio. This is everybody's least favorite Marxist, Shama Sawant. Used to be a city council member here in Seattle. She's responsible for Amazon moving to Bellevue. She's responsible for the minimum wage, which costs people their jobs. She's responsible for defunding the police. She's responsible for this mess, and she proudly takes credit for it. She does. So last night, my wife and I are watching election returns, and we've got multiple screens in our office. So we've got her computer, my computer, a spare computer, and a TV, and we've got all this on. We're election central. Yes, we're nerds. Okay, we're election central, but this is what we do for a living. And one of them is on Shama Sawant's speech. Now, it's all these people leading up to her speech. And a couple people speak. The person who's right before her is her husband, Calvin Priest. Calvin Priest, the guy who got arrested and convicted for assaulting a staff member of Adam Smith. Yeah, literally did that. So he speaks. Every other word is the F-bomb. Every other word. You know, they taught us public speaking classes. They taught us if you have to curse, you don't have the arguments. Every other word was the F-bomb. Then there's Shama Sawant. So they're delaying her speech and they're delaying her speech and they're delaying her speech. And I said, oh, sweetie, they know the results already. They somehow know the results and they're bad. She's going to come out here and lose her mind. Well, here's what happened. You had Adam Smith, who's the incumbent Democrat. Long time. I think he's one of the longest serving members of Congress in Washington. Then you've got Doug Bassler, the Republican. Then you've got Shama Sawant. Then you've got Melissa Chaudhry, who is another jihadi, this one married to a Pakistani fraudster, who defrauded the U.S. government, who committed immigration fraud, and who was arrested by ICE. Those are your candidates there. So what happened was Chaudhry is a lefty who's running on all the same stuff Sawant is. Her and Sawant split the vote. Split the vote. So, of course, Shama Sawant, it can't be that she's unpopular and responsible for all these horrible things, and leftists and Democrats hate her guts, too. Has to be the establishment. And listen to her rant and rave about it. It's fun. It's painful, But it's fun. Give a listen.
2: Even though there were two or three Republicans that usually run in this race, this time it was only one Republican who ran this. They made sure the others dropped out.
5: Okay, that's not true. None of that ever happened. But you can rant and rave about whatever you want.
2: And they made sure that the other Democrat, Melissa Chaudhry, remained in the race. And she, in fact, said publicly in many of her videos that the state Democratic leaders were telling her to remain in the race. She didn't explain why, but, you know, I mean, how many guesses do we need about why, right? And if you add up the percentages, it is clear why. The results tonight show that Melissa Chaudhry has delivered the goods for the Democratic Party. She has done her job. Shame on her. Shame on her.
5: Shame.
2: Shame on Melissa Chaudhry for having done this. Because we said from the very beginning, this is not about Shyamal Sawant or any individual. This is about the American working class. This is about the Palestinian people.
5: Whoa. Hang on a second here. I'm confused. Palestinian people. I did a little searching. I used my friend ChatGPT to find out some information. I asked it how many Palestinians live in Washington State. It said there's not even a noticeable Palestinian population that's even documented anywhere. Are we fighting for them, or we're fighting for the people in Gaza? Are you trying to be a member of the U.S. House of Representatives? What are you fighting for exactly, you Looney Tune?
2: We were running against a general among the warmongers. Was the obligation that Melissa Chaudhry had to the Palestinian people? That's the question that needs to be asked.
5: The question needs to be asked is, why are you running for the American people? Oh, what a lunatic. At 4 o'clock, the next ballots drop, and we'll find out if she's going to make another miraculous comeback or if we are done with her, at least for this election cycle. Okay, on the text line, I got to get mad at somebody. Hey, Ari, and before you ask, yes, I did vote. But one of the things I can think will get greater voter turnout on the GOP side is we need to get Scott Pressler or someone like him out here from the other Mike in Everett. Mike, we had Scott Pressler out here. I went to 3 events with Scott Pressler. Thousands of people. We had Scott Pressler out here. And he was out here to make sure we had voter ID, and the initiative failed. It didn't even qualify for the ballot because Scott Pressler can't live here. He can't move here full time. So some volunteers got to come out and do it. And unfortunately, didn't have enough people working with him. So the thing that everybody here claims they care about so much, they didn't come to help with. I met Scott Pressler in a gymnasium in, where was it, Gig Harbor or something like that? It was somewhere out there. I was out in the middle of nowhere, wherever it was. I met Scott Pressler there. I went with him to an event in Renton. I left the show. I was booking it at 90 miles an hour to make it to this event on time, not knowing I was the first speaker at this thing. Scott Pressler was here. At the end of the day, it comes to everybody volunteering and everybody getting involved, or things aren't going to get fixed. Got about a minute left. We go to Mike in Bellevue. Mike, you say you know how to get things fixed. Did you vote yesterday?
3: Yeah, I voted. I've run for state office and general election twice. The way we win this, we don't need the SAVE Act. We just simply, King County senior leadership needs to demand a full audit of old ballots, old printed ballots. We have no idea what happens to our ballots.
5: I don't think that's the problem. I don't think that's the problem, Mike, when we have 20% voter turnout, when most people aren't even showing up to vote.
3: Ari, how do you know that? See, we don't even know that because we don't know what ballots.
5: You know how I know that, Mike? Mike, I'm going to tell you how I know that, because the reason I said today I'm going to ask everybody if they vote is because inevitably people always call my show and go, well, no, I didn't because of fraud and because of this. I'm not saying you don't have a point, Mike, but that's not how you win. You win the way Trump won in 2024 with too big to rig, where if they are actually rigging these things, you overwhelm the amount of votes they have. Appreciate the call. Appreciate you being part of the show. You want to be part of the show, give us a call or text at 206-421-5757. When we come back, my friends, election results. And Jay Inslee doubled down on his claim that climate change caused what happened in Spokane. 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
8: The FBI is out with a report on the nearly three dozen active shooter incidents in the U.S. last year. The Bureau says there were 34 total active shooter incidents in 2025, a 42% increase year over year. The number of victims from mass shootings increased by nearly 60%. According to the FBI, every incident involved a male shooter who acted alone, and 68% of the shootings were pre-planned. In Las Vegas today, President Trump's been delivering a campaign-style speech about the U.S. economy, touting his no-tax-on-tips policy and the growth of American exports.
9: The United States is on track to export unprecedented $2.5 trillion in goods this year alone, something everyone thought was impossible.
8: Trump's been ramping up his economic messages with the midterm elections less than 4 months away. He's got several similar events scheduled in the coming months. There's new details on last night's shooting in San Antonio of an 11-year-old boy. Sheriff Javier Salazar says the boy's brother, who was also shot, died in the seemingly random attack.
10: The family just simply fell victim to this guy. They had what I would believe and I would categorize as a ticking time bomb right across the street from them.
8: The alleged gunman, Daniel Perez, called 911 after the attack and admitted to pulling the trigger. The sheriff says the gunman's family told investigators he was suffering from depression and hallucinations.
10: When he was confronted by deputies in that backyard, he seemed to be just rattling off gibberish.
8: Salazar says the alleged gunman's family told police he was going through a mental health crisis. Some containment's finally been made in the wildfires burning in the Spokane, Washington area. Officials say they've reached between 5 and 13% containment on the three fires and have been making steady progress, aided by cooler weather. The fires have led to more than 60,000 evacuations, thousands of acres burned, and more than 700 structures destroyed. I'm Scott Carr.
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13: 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That and more election results. But before we get to any of that, my friends, it is your chance to take the trip or keep the cash. This week, we are giving away

0: That's 206-421-5757. Good luck. Appreciate you being part of the contest. Looks like the election pages are having a minute or two loading, so we're going to go back to the KVI studio line, take a call from Randolph in Ravensdale. Randolph, what's going on?
1: Ari, I voted. I not only voted, I got in the old pick-em-up truck and drove to King County Elections on Grady Way in Renton. I walked in and I put my ballot in the box inside the building.
0: Good for you. I actually drove to a Dropbox last night. It was a zoo, man. It was an absolute zoo. Yeah, what's going on?
1: That's why I went Monday, and as of today, my vote's been counted.
0: Excellent.
1: My beef with the GOP is, I don't know what the state did, but King County, why were we not inundated with this golden opportunity of your legislator voted for a millionaire's tax and it will become your income tax soon?
0: Exactly.
1: Why?
0: Exactly.
1: Here's the legislator. Here's the district. Your neighbors voted for him. Let's primary him now.
0: Exactly.
1: Why weren't we inundated by all manner of media?
0: Yep. I completely agree. I didn't see that anywhere. Now, I know that Let's Go Washington, everybody's like, why didn't they do it? Well, first of all, they got to save their money for the general. And they're doing a big campaign kickoff on Saturday, which I get. But that's the GOP's job. And I didn't see a lot of that. In fact, a lot of you on the text line are saying, Ari, I was inundated with text messages from the Democrat candidates, and I never got any from the Republican candidates. And I will tell you something. The Republican candidates, I never saw any of that. Texting is cheap and easy. There are websites that do that for you, and I never saw any text from anybody. Randolph, appreciate the call. Appreciate the perspective. Appreciate you being part of the show. You want to be part of the show, you give us a call or text at 206-421-5757. That's 206-421-5757. Aha! It looks like my election pages are loading now, so let's do some breaking news for you, huh?
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0: Okay, let's go to U.S. Representative, 9th Congressional District. We just had a ballot drop here. They drop it around 4 o'clock. We're looking at this one, and the reason I'm looking at this is Adam Smith's district right now. So you have Adam Smith, Doug Bassler, Melissa Chaudhry, and Shama Sawant, the Marxist. So we were wondering if she was going to have some remarkable, insane comeback. It doesn't look like that's happening. Adam Smith is now at 50.17% of the votes. Doug Bassler, the Republican, is at 24.10%. Shama Sawant is a distant third at 13%. A distant third. Now, she can rant and rave all she wants, but let's do a little math here. Let's say Chaudhry was not in the race. You'd have a statistical tie between her and Doug Bassler, and I don't think the Democrats had anything to do with the Republican candidate. Now, let's say you had your votes, you had Bassler's votes, which never would have gone to you anyway. But just for sake of argument, let's say all the Republicans got hit in the head with a bowling ball and decided to vote for Shama Sawant along with all the Chaudhry people, you'd still be losing to Adam Smith. So you can blame whoever you want, but it's you. You're the problem. It's me, as Taylor Swift would say. You're the problem, not any of this other stuff. That is a you thing. Now, here's something else interesting. You want some good news? I'll give you some good news. Down in Washington's 3rd Congressional District, John Braun has opened up a little smidgen, teensy, tiny little bit of a lead. So, last night, when we stopped counting for last night, and, you know, whoever showed up at the giant boxes showed up. So, after we did that last night, he was trailing by approximately 300 votes. Now, he's up by about 400 votes. This is going to be a horse race. And for those of you who say, our vote does not count, our vote does not matter, this is where it counts. This is where it matters. So, this is a perfect example of a seat that is able to get. Now, I will caution you about one thing. Brent Heinrich, who prefers the Democrat Party, is the person who came in third in this race. He has 15.25% of the vote. We have to assume those are going to go to Marie Glusenkamp-Perez. So there's two things you do to stop that. You ready for what they are? Idea number one, okay? You have to tell all the lefty Democrats that Marie Glusenkamp-Perez is supported by AIPAC. So you actually have to do that. I can't believe I'm...

0: saying this. Why? Because when they find out she's supported by AIPAC, they're going to stay home. They're going to stay home. They're going to do that. I think AIPAC should have supported John Braun, but whatever. I don't get to make decisions for them. It's not my turn with the keys at the Space Laser this week. I don't get to make those decisions. They should have supported John Braun. He's a staunch supporter of Israel, but whatever. That's number one. Number two, you got to get out the vote for John Braun. You got to get out the vote for John Braun because this is one of the pickup seats. This is one of the seats the Republicans can get and hold Congress. That's where you look at it right here. Okay. Okay, now we're going to go to U.S. Representative Congressional District Number 1. This is Susan DelBene. Susan DelBene has 54.71% of the vote. She is going to win this in a landslide. Who's coming in second? Mary Silva, the conspiracy theorist anti-Semite who claims she's a Republican. That one. That's scary. That is scary in that race right there. You know what's scarier? Over 2,000 people voted for an actual Nazi, David Blumstrom, the guy who wrote that crazy rant in the Voter's Guide about globalize the Intifada and all that insanity. 2,000 people voted for that dude. And he's running against Pramila Jayapal. Believe it or not, she's not the craziest one in that race. Looking around a little bit more, I'm looking at the judges' races. The judges' races are not looking great right now, my friends. It looks like the Ferguson appointees are doing here, and I think that's a messaging problem. I think that is a big, big messaging problem where we haven't done a good enough job to explain to people that the income tax is going to be in front of the Washington State Supreme Court, and people are going to be deciding it. We don't want them to be buddies of Ferguson. So that's a problem right there. That is a messaging issue. That's what I'm seeing looking at that. Going down here, state representative position 2 in the 10th legislative district. You've got Dave Paul, who prefers the Democrat Party. He's got 58% of the vote. But you've got our friend Tim Hazelow in second place. So it looks like he's going to be going into the general. That's good. Here's another one, which is a horse race. This is state representative position 1, legislative district 12. Between Brian Burnett and Stacey Willoughby. Brian Burnett prefers the Republican Party, and this is a close one, 49 to 50% in the Democrats' favor. This is one the Republicans might actually be able to pick up. That's huge right there. Looking around the rest of these, I'm looking for the good news. I'm just scrolling and scrolling and looking for the good news. I'm not seeing any other things that are jumping out at me right now, but we'll keep checking this during the commercial breaks and bring you the information on that. We go back to the KVI studio line, take a call from John. John, what's going on, man?
1: I wanted to ask you if you've heard the guy that he's a county election guy from New York, and he's running for governor. Have you heard him yet?
0: No, I haven't looked into that race yet. I'm a little busy with what's going on here, man.
1: Well, you should hear him, because he's the type of guy that's, like Trump, you know, that he's not concerned about who the hell the president is. He's going to go ahead and run the darn state of New York.
0: Well, I appreciate that, and I mean, I'm not saying we don't need guys like that, but he's out in New York. He can't help us here. So I'll check him out, John, but not going to help us here in Washington. Do appreciate the suggestion. Do appreciate the call. Do appreciate you being part of the show. You want to be part of the show, give us a call or text at 206-421-5757. That's 206-421-5757. Suggestion here from the 540. Get out of the echo chamber and actually do real outreach. That's 100% right. Just because you're posting and people are liking it on social media, those are the people you agree with. Those are the people who agree with you. You got to go out. You know the most awkward thing when I was running for office? Knocking on those doors and having somebody cuss me out to my face. But I will tell you something. There was this one woman. I knock on her door. She was about my age. So this is what, 7, 8 years ago? She's about my age. And I knock on the door and she goes, "You're Ari Hoffman." And I said, "Well, yes, I am." And she goes, "I'm not voting for you." And I go, "Well, thank you. Can you tell me why?" And she said, "Well, I disagree with your issues." And I said, "Well, what are my issues?" We had a whole conversation. And afterwards, you know what she said to me? "I am going to vote for you. Not that you changed my mind, but I'm going to vote for you because you're the only one who actually showed up in my house." That is a huge, huge thing. A huge thing. Do you know the only elected official that has shown up to my synagogue in the years that I've been going there? That's 23 years. Adam Smith. The only one who has actually shown up. I mean, look, we're backing Doug Bassler. He's our friend. And Doug Bassler will happily come. The only elected official who has ever shown up in my synagogue has been Adam Smith. Showing up, that's part of the game, my friends. That's part of the game. I got people begging me not to ever play Shabbos Awant audio ever again, Kevin. That's, they never want me to do that ever. Dude, it's like nails on a chalkboard to me.
2: Well, hopefully with the way everything's going, we won't have to ever again.
0: That is the hope. That is the hope that we don't have to do that ever again. The only audio we will allow to be played when she's gone is if something new happens or the construction workers yelling over her, no head tax, no head tax, no head tax. I do like that audio. This one here, the 206 wants me to run for president. How do you think that's going to go? Me versus J.D. Vance or Marco Rubio? I mean, hey, I like the idea. I could drive around in the Beast. That'd be fun. I want my own helicopter. I want my own airplane. I won't use the Qatari plane. I'll use something the Boeing builds for us instead. I don't want, it's beautiful. Don't get me wrong, but I don't want the Qatari plane. John says on the text line that I should run for mayor. That's not a bad idea. That's not a bad idea. Here, Dennis, another one. Ari for president. You guys are cracking me up today. You know who wants to be president more than anybody else? Governor Jay Inslee. So Jay Inslee, I've been wondering when he was going to start posting again after becoming a national joke. I saw it on Fox making fun of him for claiming it was climate change behind all the fires. I was on Newsmax. They called me on Newsmax to be on Newsmax this morning to discuss Jay Inslee being a national joke. So I'm wondering when Jay Inslee's going to try and surgically remove his foot from his mouth. And it happened today. Okay, here we go. Should I put on my best Jay Inslee voice for this one? We'll do that. There's not the smoke in here today. I can handle it. This is what he posts. So an arsonist is now under arrest for allegedly starting the Spokane fires, right? Jay Inslee claimed it was climate change. Well, it wasn't climate change, Jay. Most likely it was this arsonist who they caught with all things to start a fire with him, who witnesses saw him starting a fire, but that didn't stop Jay Inslee from climate change, climate change, climate change, climate change. In fact, here's what he said before the guy was arrested.
3: It's a beautiful morning here in Lopez Island, but I'm so concerned. Talk to my friend, a legislator in Spokane, who's home was he had to evacuate because of these massive fires in Spokane County. The whole state's under threat now. Climate change. You know, climate change isn't some existential global thing. It's our neighbors. It's our friends. We got to fight for them.
0: We got to fight for them. We got to do that. We got to fight for them. Okay. Well, here's the thing, guys. Jay Inslee looked like an idiot when they have a suspected arsonist who's a convicted murderer in custody for this, who also last year was interviewed twice for allegedly starting fires. Okay. So Jay Inslee posts this over on X today. When you hear suspected arson, it's easy to think that wildfire has nothing to do with climate change. While severe drought, low snowpack, and heat didn't ignite this fire, that's why it's so big, destructive, and fast. Okay. All right. So you're admitting it wasn't climate change. You said, while severe drought, low snowpack, and heat didn't ignite this fire, that's why it's so big, destructive, and fast. Okay. Can we destroy this argument for a second here? Okay. Severe drought. You claimed that the Climate Commitment Act was going to mitigate the effects of floods and fires. One way you mitigate the effects of floods and fires is with dams and reservoirs so you have more water. The West Coast is boom or bust when it comes to water. You either get a lot of rainfall. Even here in Seattle, there's record rainfalls for us, and there's years where we don't get as much rainfall. All the way down to California. California does get rain a lot. You remember 2 years ago how they were just pumping that water into the Pacific Ocean because they had nowhere to go because they didn't have reservoirs, because they didn't have dams. And you know the added benefit you get from dams is you get power. You get hydroelectric power. But Jay Inslee don't roll that way. Jay Inslee wants to tear down the Snake River dams. So if the Climate Commitment Act was meant to mitigate the effects of climate change, why didn't you mitigate the effects of climate change? Why didn't you build more reservoirs? Why didn't you build more dams, and then you could have fought these fires. Then low snowpack wouldn't have been an issue. How about you do some of that, huh, Jay? Or wait a minute, how about the loggers? You know, loggers, when they cut down trees, they also plant new trees. They also take care of their forests. They also take care of their crops. They also have airplanes that fly over forests to look for fires. They also do thinning. They also do prescribed burns. They do all this stuff to keep their stock intact. But you shut that down. And you know the added benefit to having loggers, they pay taxes. And their taxes went to, wait for it, went to schools. Now you claim you don't have enough money for the schools. So, Jay, you did a really terrible job of trying to remove your foot from your mouth because now everybody knows you're a moron. In fact, there's a community note on your original post saying that it wasn't climate change. It was arson. Well done, Jay. Really, really well done. Unbelievable. Up next, my friends, lots more to discuss as the show continues, including more of your suggestions about how to fix elections around here, how to fix the GOP around here, and Katie Wilson and Gourmet Zahalai are doubling down on their failed homeless policies. Tell you all about it when we come back. 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
3: There is some very good news out of the election, by the way, regarding Katie Wilson. No, we're stuck with her for 3 years. She's not going anywhere. But what the good news is you know how Mom Donnie was endorsing all those candidates? And Mamdani's candidates were all winning with the Democratic Socialists of America. Katie Wilson got high on her own supply. And she said, I can do that too. I'm going to endorse a whole bunch of candidates. Well, two of the three of them got creamed. I mean, destroyed. Absolutely destroyed. One of them is going to the general anyway, because no Republicans stepped up against Jamie Peterson. But I'm talking destroyed. So this shows that Katie Wilson has no political power. Shows her endorsement doesn't help. It might even hurt. Two progressive candidates were in the 46th legislative district, Ron Davis, who, oh, thank God, he finished a distant third, receiving only 14% of the vote. So that's good news. And then you've got this other one. You've got the far left Looney Tune lady who's running against Jamie Peterson. I know it's crazy. In that race, the most sane candidate is Jamie Peterson, right in Jimothy. Right in Jimothy for that race. This is the guy who supported the income tax and all these other crazy policies. No way. There is nobody to vote for in this race. Republicans are MIA. So this guy who drafted colluded with the Attorney General's office to create the income tax and then try to circumvent the Constitution. So he got 71% of the vote. This woman, what's her face here? Hannah Sabio Howell. Remember all these lefties were talking about, oh my God, she's got to do so well. And all these polls are saying, oh my God, she's got to do so well. And I said, look at that poll again. Is that coming from a lefty group? She got 18% of the vote. 18% of the vote. So I don't think that Katie Wilson endorsement helped her very much. In fact, if Katie Wilson endorses it, it's probably a bad idea. Like the King County Regional Homeless Authority. So this announcement comes out yesterday. It's a joint announcement from King County and from Seattle, from Gurmay Zahalai and Katie Wilson. Sorry, it came out Monday. Now, the King County Regional Homeless Authority has been under fire for the fact that they lose millions of dollars, that they don't spend them effectively, and for the billions of dollars they've gotten, aside from the fraud, they have managed to make homelessness worse. When homelessness was declared an emergency, 20 years ago now, almost, there were 2,000 homeless people in King County. Now there's 16,000. That's because you guys are paying for it. You guys are incentivizing it. You are making it worse. So what they have done is they said they're going to transition service contracts, which means to help the homeless in theory, which means to provide drug treatment in theory. They're going to transfer all that back to King County and the city of Seattle. So that means you're getting rid of the King County Regional Homeless Authority, right? That means you're going to get rid of it? Nope. Nope, nope. No, no, no. They're going to keep it going. What is the point of keeping an agency going when you just took away all their money? And you're going to give it back to Seattle and King County because they do a bang-up job with all that. We know from Seattle, allegedly, Katie Wilson has been paying the corporate the organizations that have been doing other outreach work for her. So this is going to be great. One of them showed up to ambush her at a press conference when she was dealing with Bite of Seattle. So what's the point of keeping the King County Regional Homeless Authority chugging if they don't have no money no more, if they're not providing services anymore? Well, I'll tell you why. So that their buddies can keep their massive salaries. So their incompetent friends were so incompetent that homelessness went from 2,000 to 16,000 people in King County. They were so incompetent, they lost track of millions of dollars. They are so incompetent, they misspent millions of dollars, and there are lots of allegations of fraud. But you know what? Pat, tussle. Keep your jobs, it's fine. You know, everybody makes mistakes. Everybody loses $40 billion, right? Kevin, I lost $40 million the other day, right? Well, radio money ain't TV money. No, neither of us will ever see $40 million. But they just lost $40 million. Homeless has gotten worse. That's why they're not shutting this thing down. Interestingly enough, our friends over at the Washington Policy Center got an op-ed in the Seattle Times. I was shocked. And what they were calling out was how Washington State has the nation's worst performing homeless system in the U.S. and is now defending it in federal court. This was by Eric Zimmerman. He argued that Washington fights for what has arguably been the worst performing statewide homelessness response in modern times. According to HUD data cited, Washington experienced a 418% increase in chronic homelessness between 2014 and 2024, the highest increase of any state in the U.S. Only California has more chronically homeless residents overall. What's chronically homeless? That means people who stay homeless. You offer them an apartment? Nope. You offer them drug treatment? Nope. These are people who just stay on the streets. Chronically homeless. Why would you want to be chronically homeless in Seattle? Well, we know they give you gift cards and they give you drug paraphernalia and they give you cell phones and they give you an apartment. They give you whatever you want. They give you whatever you want. Washington State has an average per capita homelessness rate 82% higher than other states in 2024. Between 2014 and 2024, homelessness grew an average of 43% in these states compared to just 3% elsewhere. So what's happening is you've got Nick Brown and crew suing the Trump administration for cutting off their funding. And meanwhile, all these states that are suing for cutting off their funding are saying, we did a bad job, but we'll do a better job next time. The numbers in these states, kudos to Eric Zimmerman for doing this whole analysis about the numbers in these states, because they're an absolute disaster. Why would you keep funding this? Says the Washington Policy Center has long advocated for shifting homelessness policy toward treatment, recovery, and accountability rather than housing first without benefits of behavioral health requirements. So he also noted that Washington led the nation in 2022, 2023, and 2024 in opioid overdoses. Great! Fantastic! Fantastic! The state ranked 29th nationally in overdose deaths in 2014, but by 2024, it climbed to fourth, representing the largest increase of any state over that period. Wow. Well done, guys. We should definitely give them more money. Definitely give them a lot more money. In fact, we should vote more money for the library so they could take care of the home. Oh, wait a minute. We did that. Right. Seattle literally voted more money for the libraries, and that library levy wasn't about libraries. It was about the homeless. It was about DEI. All you had to do is actually read the thing. It's all right in there. But here's what we're giving money towards. Our friend Savannah Hernandez from Turning Point USA's Frontlines was actually at one of our libraries, and here's what she found.
0: Let's go check out the state-of-the-art computer bays on the fifth floor. Now, again, to highlight my point about how unfamily-friendly this public library is, when I first got off the elevator, this homeless dude started staring at me and making sexual gestures.
3: Now, hang on a second. You can see behind him what he's looking at on the computer in the video. What do you think the homeless dude is looking at on the computer? It looked like pictures of women. I couldn't tell if they were clothed or not, but those look like ladies on that computer.
8: When I put this audio in, I did the same thing. I looked. It was like it wasn't pornography per se, but it was pictures of ladies, like
3: right,
8: almost like stock. I don't want to make a guess, but kind of like stalking. They're average lady pictures. So
3: yeah, it was kind of weird. Like there were headshots.
8: It was like headshots.
3: Headshots.
8: Like image searches of headshots of ladies or something.
3: Yes, and he was making some, well, whatever. We don't need to elaborate for the
8: kiddies. Oh, I can elaborate. It's nothing. He's like flicking his tongue at her.
3: Yeah, it's weird. First of all, that's impressive that he can do that. But second of all, I mean, it's like, it's obscene.
8: It's very creepy and gross, man.
3: Very creepy and gross, especially when you're looking at pictures of women on the computer and then Savannah Hernandez comes out.
8: And then turning around like, oh, look, there's a lady here. Let's do this.
3: Yes. Yeah.
8: What are we doing?
3: Creepy. Very, very creepy. Here's what else she found while she was there.
0: I immediately made it clear that I was disgusted and started recording him in hopes that it would deter him. But nope, he kept going. Anyway, I went back to tour the computer base after he left, and it was way dirtier than I was expecting it to be. Now, the majority of people sitting here are homeless, and not only are they bringing in all of their belongings, but also they often leave a huge mess on the floor. And as you can see, there are crumbs everywhere, large black stains. That's one thing that did jump out to me about this library. A large majority of the fabric chairs are straight up stained in black. And they're just a lot dirtier than you would expect the furniture in a $125 million library to be.
9: This library that the homeless are destroying is actually even more expensive than $150 million. It was $165.9 million. The vast majority of it was taxpayer funded, and Bill Gates put in $20 million for the library.
3: Do you know which one they're talking about? The main one in downtown Seattle. The one that has a homeless shelter in its basement. We go to the KVI studio line, take a call from Mario and Kent. Mario, make it quick, buddy. I don't have a lot of time, but it's good to hear from you. Hey. What's going on?
10: Oh, real good. Hey, I was just kind of disappointed that we keep voting for the same buffoons in my district, Adam Smith, and then that Yaya Paul, you know, two incompetent buffoons. That is sickening. But that, you know, I already we have discussed before, they just keep a Senate hearing on the Muslim Brotherhood. You know, all the Democrats and El Said, he's a terrorist sympathizer. And that's really all they don't give a damn about the United States. And excuse my English. And, you know, I've harped on this before with you. These guys are completely a disgrace to the Constitutional Republic. And they don't give a hoot about our country or our laws. And in a way, they allowed them in there, and now they're being taken over, and they deserve everything they're getting.
3: Yep, absolutely. And here's the thing. The episode title today is Washington Voters Are Suicidal. They voted for this. It's like Stockholm Syndrome. It's the worst thing ever. Mario, God bless you, my friend. Appreciate you being part of the show. You want to be part of the show, you give us a call or a text at 206-421-5757. That's 206-421-5757. Up next, my friends, we got a lot more to discuss, including one of the candidates is running for King County Assessor. Saw I didn't vote for any of them. Decided to reach out and explain to me why we should choose them, even though they're endorsed by all the Democrats. Fun conversation up next. 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
3: Today's Newsmaker Spotlight, brought to you by Renewal by Anderson, Western Washington Windows and Doors for every home. Well, I had a little fun with my ballot because there were so many races where I didn't like any of the candidates in those races that I actually started writing Jimothy, and then I posted it on social media. For the race of the King County Assessor, a couple of the candidates got in touch with me and said, hey, can we talk? One of them joins us now on the KVI studio line. It's Chris Roberts, who's running for King County Assessor. Thanks so much for being with us today.
16: Happy to be here with you.
3: I really appreciate your reaching out. Sometimes people who are endorsed by as many Democrats as you are avoid me, so I really appreciate the proactive effort.
16: I think that it's important to reach out to everyone in King County. I'm on the Shoreline City Council, and I have to serve every resident of the Shoreline, whether they voted for me or they didn't vote for me.
3: I like that line of thinking. So let's start. What are you about? What do you want to do as King County Assessor?
16: Well, I mean, first, a couple of things. I mean, I've learned in my time on Shoreline City Council that integrity matters a lot for public trust. And that good government means doing the little things right. It means for the city council, it means fixing potholes. It means responding timely to 911 calls. It means being transparent and managing a budget well. And I want to take those principles of caring about good government, caring about transparency, and to serve the people of King County so we can help people stay in their homes.
3: What a refreshing take. I mean, really focusing on the basics as opposed to all the insanity. Now, Chris, what do you want to do to bring down the affordability crisis, to bring it lower? Because I'm looking at downtown Seattle, for example, having some of the highest office vacancy rates in the entire U.S., and yet property values are going up. I look at my house where they keep talking about how all these people are leaving Washington. You're talking about a mass exodus of people leaving Washington, companies leaving Washington, and yet my values keep going up. Whatever math is being used on Sound Transit for my car tab seems to be being used on my house as well.
16: Right. So what we have in Washington is we have a budget-based system for property taxes. So at the jurisdiction level, and I'm just going to talk about Shoreline for a minute, but it applies to King County, applies to Sound Transit, applies to every other jurisdiction in King County, is that the city of Shoreline can collect so many dollars per year, and then in the next year it can collect 1% more, and then plus any new construction. And so what happens is if a jurisdiction can collect $1 million 1 year, what it's going to do is going to take that $1 million and say, look at how much each individual property is worth. And then it's going to say, if your house, if your property is 1% of the total amount we can collect, then we are going to collect, you're going to pay 1% of the total taxes that the jurisdiction can collect. And so it doesn't matter, well, it doesn't necessarily matter how much your property is increasing or how much your property is decreasing. What matters is what percentage of the total assessed value is your property. So if my property is 1% of the total valuation, I'm going to pay 1% of the taxes.
3: Right.
16: And so what we've seen over the last, especially the last 5 years, is we've seen office valuations for offices and sales of offices in downtown Seattle and in cities across the country dramatically decrease. So over 50% in some areas. And so what that means is that residential properties, which have seen increases in Seattle and other places around the country, but again, we'll stick with Washington, what's happening is that now our properties are now a greater percentage of the total valuation of the jurisdiction. So residential properties are paying more and commercial properties are paying less.
3: Right. So how do we fix that problem?
16: There are a couple ways, but there really is no great fix. And I'll admit that. And the legislature is the one that's going to have to make these decisions. We have a uniformity clause in Washington's Constitution, which prevents the cities and the state from having different tax rates for different types of property. So you have to treat residential property the same as commercial property. Other states don't have the uniformity clause and have different rates for different classifications of properties.
3: Well, it's refreshing to hear somebody who's got such a control of the facts, which is great. But my problem is what you just said, which is if the legislature can do something about it, doesn't that kind of make the King County assessor irrelevant?
16: That's an interesting way. What the assessor does is going to use there's two things the assessor does. One is the valuation of properties, and to make sure you use the right methodology to appraise a particular property. It's easy when there are lots of comparable sales, so lots of 1,400 square foot sales within King County. It's pretty easy to figure out what the value of those properties are. But for more unique properties, it becomes harder and harder to figure out what the true value is. And so you have to have good appraisers in the office, and King County has very good appraisers. It's an award-winning department. And so They are the ones who figure out the valuation of the properties. The other piece that the assessor does is provide information to property owners across the county about the tax exemptions that the legislature has provided. The biggest one being the property tax exemption for seniors, people with disabilities, and veterans.
3: Gotcha. Well, we're talking with Chris Roberts, who's running for King County Assessor. And I think the thing that's troubling me is you obviously have a control over the facts and the position, which is refreshing because so many times people run for it and going, I'm going to represent the Democrats, or I'm going to represent the Republicans, or I'm going to represent Donald Trump or Joe Biden or whatever it is, and don't actually know anything about the job. So clearly you know about the job. But the problem I have is when you reached out and when I was doing my research on you, you're endorsed by a whole bunch of the people that made everything very expensive, including many, many of the Democrats in the legislature. So if they endorse you, I'm kind of concerned they're endorsing you because they want things to continue getting more expensive. I don't believe they actually want valuations to go down or that they want the cost to go down. What would you say to that, sir?
16: I would first say that I think many of the people who support me really believe strongly and care about good governance, and especially for a position like assessor. Many of these individuals have worked with me. They've seen how I've worked with the Sound Cities Association to advocate for cities across the county, from Enumclaw and Algona all the way to Kenmore and Bothell. My colleagues elected me to serve as the chair of the Public Issues Committee within the Sound Cities organization. And so they know that I care about good governance first, that they know that I'm going to be the one who sits down and asks the tough questions and holds people accountable. And then, I mean, I'm also pleased because of that, I'm endorsed by several local Republican city council members. Bill Boyce in Kent, and former council member Joseph Simomo in Covington. They know that I care about good governance first, as I'm a Democrat.
3: Well, Chris, if people want to learn more about you, if people want to donate to your campaign, if people want to volunteer for you, what's the best way for them to do so?
16: The best way they can find me is to go to electroberts.com and my number is there, so just give me a call, and I'm the one who's going to be picking up the phone.
3: Well, Christopher Roberts, I wish you the best of luck in your race for King County Assessor. We get another ballot drop today. We'll find out how you're doing in that race. But also, I want to say this, is that I really appreciate you reaching out. I really, really do, and asking to come on the show and saying, hey, give me a chance, even though you know that you didn't have my vote at the time. And I truly do respect that, and I appreciate you taking the time today.
16: Well, thank you very much, and go Jimothy.
3: Chris Roberts for King County Assessor, thank you so much for joining us today. We got a whole lot more to discuss as the show continues. 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Hey, it's Ari here. And from all of us on the KVI team, thank you. Last week, we teamed up with Make-A-Wish Alaska and Washington for Wishes in Flight, donating miles and money to help children's dreams come true.
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3: Welcome back to the Ari Hoffman Show. We're going to keep you updated with election results, not just today, but all week and all month. Because, you know, it's mail-in balloting around here, and that's how it happens. Now, one race that's interesting is John Braun is opening up a bit of a lead over Marie Glusenkamp-Perez in the 3rd Congressional District. It was just a few hundred votes before. Now it's about 1,000 votes separate the two. And the momentum appears to be on John Braun's side. Marie Glusenkamp-Perez is in a purple district. Last two times she ran against Joe Kent, and that worked in her advantage. But now when you're running against somebody like John Braun, who was a Washington State Senator, Senate Minority Leader for the Republicans here in the Washington State Legislature, looks like she's not competing the way she was before. So this is actually very, very encouraging. John Braun still has a lot of work to do. A lot of work to do because, like I said, Brent Henrich is a Democrat also, and he's got another 16% of the vote, which a lot of people are going to assume goes to Marie Glusenkamp-Perez. Not if he's a more radical version. The radicals might stay home like they did for Kamala Harris in the election against Trump. Speaking of Trump, by the way, you know, it's a crazy day in Washington when it takes me until 1:45 to talk about another assassination attempt of President Trump. An armed man was arrested on Sunday with a stash of weapons and body armor outside Trump National Golf Course in Los Angeles just 2 days before the president's visit to California. I don't think the dude should go golfing anymore. I really don't. Was this the second, third attempt on him while he was golfing? Janine John Teal from Downey, California, was arrested outside the Rancho Palo Verde site in plainclothes FBI officers after they determined he was engaged in suspicious activity. According to the New York Post, the agents found the man with an illegally modified AR platform rifle, body armor, two radio signal devices, high-capacity magazine, multiple notebooks that had been described as concerning statements. There have been three known previous attempts on the president's life since 2024. Deputies with the Lomita Sheriff Station respond to the golf course at around 3:28 p.m. on Sunday after the plainclothes officer spotted the suspicious individual walking on the golf course grounds. The man was taking photos and video of the golf course when he was spotted by authorities. After the deputies made contact with him, they discovered he was under active investigation for robbery by the El Swengo Police Department. When they searched his person, officers found a 16-round magazine with hollow-point ammunition. Authorities later searched his vehicle, where they found a pistol with a round in the chamber and other magazines. He was arrested for carrying concealed firearm with illegal ammunition. A search warrant was later executed at his home. The case is now under investigation, being handled by the Secret Service as well as the FBI. Now, he was charged earlier today, and the charges we have against this guy, let me just pull up some court documents here. Let's see what we got here. He was charged with possession of an unregistered short-barreled rifle, which is a felony, carrying a maximum sentence of 10 years in federal prison. That's probably the first of many charges he's going to get. That's just the one they're holding him on right now. Said he was detained after being taking the pictures and videos. We said he, let's see what else. He also has a separate firearm-related charge in Los Angeles Superior Court and was granted $250,000 bail in that case. Sounds like a really safe individual. The U.S. Attorney for the Central District of California said Teal was detained after being seen taking photos and video of security planning activities ahead of President Trump's visit to the golf club today. Los Angeles deputies found ammunition in his pocket, searched his vehicle, seized a loaded pistol with a round chamber and a loaded magazine, a search of his residence, seized high-powered firearms, ammunition, body armor, and a notebook. He's charged in the Los Angeles Superior Court with firearm-related crimes for the 2025 robbery. So this guy looks about the way you'd expect him to look, and I wonder what's actually in his little journal. Wonder when the FBI is going to be releasing that or the Secret Service. We'd love to see what he actually wrote. Up next, more election results and Jay Inslee being stupid, but that's just a day ending in Y. Tell you all about it when we come back. You're listening to the Ari Hoffman Show on Talk Radio 570 KVI.

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7: Firefighters at Eastern Washington State have reached some containment as they fight the wildfires burning in the Spokane region. Officials say they've reached between 5 and 13% containment on all three fires and are making steady progress, helped by cooler weather. The fires have led to more than 60,000 evacuations and more than 700 structures, most of them homes, destroyed. A Spokane man charged with starting one of the fires last weekend is due in court for arraignment tomorrow. In California, there's been an arrest related to the Gann fire that's burned more than 9,000 acres in Calaveras County. Dina Kodiak reports that fire is just 10% contained.
8: A Valley Springs man has been arrested for allegedly starting the blaze in Valley Springs on Monday. 65-year-old Herbert Wayne Smith was arrested Monday evening and charged with recklessly causing a fire, a felony, along with two misdemeanors related to unsafe machinery use and allowing a fire to escape or spread. He was released on bond the next day. I'm Dina Kodiak.
7: President Trump's been delivering a campaign-style speech in Las Vegas, touting the successes he's had in helping the U.S. economy, including his no-tax-on-tips policy. Trump's been ramping up his economic message with the midterm elections now less than 4 months away. The FBI's released a report on the nearly three dozen active shooter incidents they say happened in the U.S. last year. They say there were 34 of them, a 42% increase year over year. The number of victims from mass shootings in the U.S. increased by nearly 60%. The Bureau says every incident involved a male shooter who acted alone. There'll be a vote in the Senate tomorrow on whether to hold Dr. Anthony Fauci in contempt of Congress. The vote by the Senate Homeland Security Committee comes after the former White House health advisor invoked the Fifth Amendment more than 100 times in a hearing last week about COVID-19. Fauci refused to answer questions, saying he thinks committee chair and Republican Senator Rand Paul wants to see him behind bars and is obsessed with him. I'm Scott Carr.
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10: 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That's 206-421-5757. Coming up this hour, elections weren't just locally. They were also in Michigan. And interesting, we got a full-on terrorist supporter who's running for Senate for the Democrats right now. But before we get to any of that, earlier in the show, we had our little vent session. We had our vent session where I railed against the GOP, and I talked about all the things they didn't do in this election. Well, we like to do solutions on this show. So here's what we need to do if you want to win in Washington State. And this election presents unique opportunities. So for the general election, you see a lot of people who are trailing. A lot of Republicans who are trailing that we want to win. Any of you who are listening right now, or any of your political people who are listening right now, or any of your friends who are listening right now, this is for you. It's also for everybody else in our audience, because this is going to take a heavy lift from you guys. First things first.